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0: And a good Monday evening to you. I am Deke Bellavia, here on the 24-hour-a-day, 7-day-a-week sports talk station. That's exactly right. It's the ticket. And you've been hearing since 2 o'clock this afternoon all of our coverage of Drew and Canton, who will be enshrined into the Pro Football Hall of Fame this weekend. The number to get involved, as always, 504-438-1067. Now, coming up, we're going to hear today's latest from Saints practice. We'll hear that on the program. We'll hear from head coach Kellen Moore. The black and gold got strapped up today. Yeah. Put the boots on and put them up tight. Put the pads on. So we'll hear what Coach Moore thought about that. Did he see any difference? And what it was like. Also, safety, Julian Blackman. We will hear from him as well. Former special team great, once led the NFL in the very late 70s, early 80s, in a few categories. And certainly he did the Saints. Class act, has a track record, and he can understand what it's like to be one of those family generational people at a certain school, just like people down here can, who may have went to school at Alabama, may have went to school at Ole Miss, LSU, and then some of their children. And before them, people in their family went there. There are legacies. I'm talking about the great Rich Marty. We know his son Patrick had a great career here. Was a part of some of the better days in black and gold under Coach Sean Payton. So Rich will join us. We'll talk about his great days. And Rich and I worked together in radio right around the time that Katrina hit, and then the new wave was brought in. We were actually doing some things at the old building we were in when the bottom of the Superdome was still infiltrated with water, and they had to get it all ready before Thanksgiving and the first of that year, before the commissioner came in to see Commissioner then Paul Tagliabue, that he could see for his own self that New Orleans would be ready to host games. And then, of course, we were all together that night that Steve Gleason blocked the punt. And probably, I don't know if an all-Madden team could have beat New Orleans that night. I really don't. That's how stoked up this city was. That's how stoked up the fans were. So we'll get Rich's take on that and what it meant to him playing in that black and gold, giving out those blood, sweat, and tears back in the hardcore days when they had 2-a-days, sometimes 3-a-days. So Rich will join us after our first break. And then we'll get a look as LSU reports to campus tomorrow to get set for Wednesday's first practice for LSU's training camp. That's right. The Tigers getting ready to start training camp. So without further ado, why don't we get into today's practice and Here is Coach Kellen Moore on the first day of his team practicing in pads.
1: Good practice. It's pads. It's the first day of pads. They haven't done it since January for a lot of these guys. And so there's an acclimation process. But, you know, it just shows how much more we got to go.
0: It's more on Coach talking about Jalen Polk deciding to retire. He brought that up, talked about that today briefly.
1: Jalen had a great OTAs, great start to camp, and I think, you know, he just felt like this was the best decision for him on a personal level, and so, you know, love that guy. He did an awesome job through the entire process here, you know, the year plus that we had him, and so we'll continue to support him and love him.
0: Now, some of the things that Black and Gold worked in today with the pads on was situational football, down in distance, different situations, third and five with so many seconds left. Here's Coach Kellen Moore on dealing with that and how his team looked in some situational situations.
1: We're trying to practice a lot of different situations as we go. Earlier we were practicing like third and extra long situations that have different components to them. Practice some more, get back on track, first and long, second and longs to kind of get you back in the phase. So we're trying to expose ourselves to all the different situations. So again, we make sure our guys are really dialed on what the situation is and not just running plays just to run plays.
0: Now, one guy who brings a lot of speed and may be able to be one of those guys that comes up, makes a benchmark, does something for himself during training camp, makes a name for himself, gets out there and kind of like, well, who is this guy? Here is Coach Kellen Moore talking about playing a wide receiver, Berrion Brown.
1: I've loved our experience with Berrion. He's done an awesome job. His energy is juice. He's getting better each and every day. I think his practice habits are awesome. I think he continues to do that. He could be a great example for how to practice and great response. You know, we're close on one, doesn't happen. He gets another op, makes a big-time play. That's all you can ask for. That's awesome for him.
0: And then finally, Coach Moore wrapped up some things talking about the depth at running back and ball security for the running backs and how important that is in the offensive scheme of things.
1: Yeah, alignment, assignment, physicality, you know, the finish of every aspect. There's still a finish component for every player, and so we're still repping the finish, and the ball security is huge for the backs. Our defense does an excellent job of attacking the football all the way through the echo of the whistle, and I think that's an important part that these guys get used to that. People are attacking the football like no other right now in the NFL.
0: Now, of course, earlier today, too, as well, this gentleman stepped to the mic, I believe for the first time since we heard from him since training camp. The 7-year veteran out of Utah has made a name for himself in the league, came from a hardcore program, and Coach Whittingham out in Utah. He's currently a little back on the in mingling in things on the depth chart, but he has certainly made a name for himself. Here is number 23, safety, talking about today's practice and also bringing up himself and the rest of the team going on in their approach to the offseason, being trials and errors that just go along with being out on the field each and every day. Here is safety, Julian Blackman.
2: I feel like that's exactly how I approached the offseason, is just humbly, because, you know, something that's given to you can be just as quickly taken away. For me, obviously, my career has been trials and errors, a lot of hardships, but at the same time, a lot of gratitude. So, you know, just being out there with my guys again, remembering what it feels like to be in pads again, it's a blessing, and you know that's how I approach the offseason and how I approach the season coming up.
0: Now, Blackman also talked about and was asked about going over the times when he was called on when others were injured and himself were injured. And he didn't realize until the next day, like some others do, he didn't realize he was injured. Then when he did, this was his reaction. This is Julian Blackman.
2: It's funny because I went to dinner with my agent the night of the game, and he was like, how do you feel? I feel great, man. Like, you know, it was, you know, obviously we lost, but I feel good about how I played first game back. And then I woke up the next day, and it was like, yeah, something's off with my shoulder. So I went in, and yeah, they told me that it was my posterior labrum that I had torn this time, which was a completely different injury, but it just was hard to hear, you know, especially yeah. The anticipation of, you know, being back after being hurt the year before, so.
0: Now, two younger players back in the secondary who could be maybe the best duo or one of the better duos at the safety position in the league. Here's Julian Blackman.
2: It's a possibility. I feel like both of us have a good understanding of what we want to get done. Year two under Staley, too, helps a lot. We feel a lot more comfortable. There's a lot of different caveats that we have in each coverage, but I feel like because we are very communicative with each other, it makes it a lot easier. So that's something that I don't see too out of reach for us to go for.
0: And then finally, Julian Blackman was talking about on who Jonas Sankler is and helping him make the adjustment in his new position and the constant communication between the entire defensive backfield.
2: First of all, he's just such a great athlete. You know, Sankler's a very smart player, smart dude, good dude, and he's very fast. And I think speed makes up for a lot of mistakes. If you're going to make mistakes, play fast. And so when we're back there, a lot of the times I'm telling Sankler what I'm seeing just to help him a little bit, because it can be a lot, especially going into year two, playing a different position, but it's going to benefit him in his overall career. So we're all excited for Sankler. I think that as long as we're all talking, it slows everything down for everybody. And so that's why, you know, I'm grateful that I work so hard in understanding what I need to do so that it slows it down for the corners, for the nickel, and even sometimes Jay Reed when he's not seeing something that I'm seeing to my side. So it's very important.
0: And that is Julian Blackman talking about the secondary, his play in overcoming injury. Later in the program, of course, we'll hear from Jonas Sankler and Carl Granderson. But first up, coming up next, former special teams great for the New Orleans Saints, drafted out of Penn State, came in the early years for Black and Gold, but certainly made an impression here early on in the franchise. I guess you'd say first stages of being Black and Gold. Yes. His name is Rich Marty. Rich joins us next. We got all sorts of Canton coverage all week long. You heard the great show that Ken Trahan had, Eric Asher had. Of course, I could have listened to Jude and Les all day long. And coming up, we will hear from Rich Marty. I'm Deke Bellavere. This is 106.7 The Ticket, and the ticket lines are wide open.
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26: As a parent, when you send your kid off to school in the morning, you know that they're going to be learning, they're going to be spending time with their friends. But a new study out of UCSF found adolescents are spending an average of 70 minutes of their school day on their phones. Now, some kids will say they need their phones to help with schoolwork, but this study found that they were spending the vast majority of their screen time on TikTok, Instagram, and Snapchat. Not really apps that you're going to be turning to for homework help. Now, the study's lead author said, "Don't blame kids for using their phones at school. Teach them how to resist them. Focus on what they'd get by putting them aside rather than what you're taking away. Explain how phones could hurt their academic performance, and also remind them of this. Nothing takes the place of real face-to-face friendships." I'm Dr. Sanjay Gupta, helping you live a better life.
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0: And welcome back on this Monday night edition, talking sports, talking Canton. And who better to talk with? One of the great special teams history for the New Orleans Saints, the black and gold, drafted in 77. Played through 83, and then played one more season in Washington. Joining us now, a class act, good friend of mine I've known because I worked under him and worked with him for many years, Rich Marty joins us. Rich, good evening. How you been doing, my friend?
27: Hey, Deke. Yeah, it's been a long time. Thanks for that intro. Very nice and kind. We go a long way back doing the high school football Friday nights way back when I was, it's funny you even said that. The thing that comes to mind immediately is when, I was kind of just in town or not as familiar with what was going on, and we were doing scores, and I said, so-and-so is beating Ed White, I think he almost fell out of your chair in laughter. Bobby Hebert tells that story to this day.
0: Oh, I bet he does. I bet he does.
27: Yeah, good to hear from you.
0: Good to hear from you too, Rich. Rich, you know, we were kind of on the back end. We were there at the end of the Hazlitt era and the beginning of the Breeze era. So we kind of saw, a very subtle, sad side for many things and many people. And then we also saw something that came into fruition when Mr. Vincent came out and announced they would be signing Drew Brees to a big contract, and we all got excited. I know you, me, and Steve Court in the studio, and it was just like everything turned so quick. Talk a little bit about how that move really started getting people excited about many things when they needed some excitement in their lives.
27: Well, that's people don't realize, and I remember the criticisms when they talked about getting the stadium back, the dome back in shape, and how important it was to the city to do that, and how important, I don't think people outside of the state realize what the Saints mean to the citizens of Louisiana. Certainly we as players all recognize that. But under the circumstances that were just disastrous for the city and Katrina, any positive thing, any hope of anything, of their team having a chance to win, having a great player come in. Keep in mind, we didn't know, though, there was still that doubt with Breeze's shoulder when he came in.
0: Right.
27: Whether he was going to be okay, because Miami passed on him. We knew all of that. But I know Dr. Finney, and we've talked about this story. He checked him out and said, this guy's good to go. And that was good enough for Sean Payton and the Saints and Mr. Benson. So I think everybody was looking for anything. And everything was so bad, the living conditions. It hurts even to think about what everyone was going through. So to have any spark of excitement or encouragement that we got a quarterback finally, maybe we've got a great coach in Sean Payton, and it was so promising for everybody. I think it was just, we all felt the same way. Gosh, let's hang our hat on something. We got to hang our hat on this, and obviously it was the right thing to do. It was, you got to give Breeze an awful lot of credit, because he came into a city that was totally dysfunctional and it was a disaster. And he had the faith in the city. He had the faith in the people that were talking to him, Doug Thornton at the Superdome, that they could get that thing done and get things done. And Sean Payton. And it's just really a remarkable story that starts with Breeze. But you could never duplicate that. And I think that was part of the energy that helped us win the Super Bowl. I think it was more than just the energy of those players and what was on the field. I think it was the energy in the city that helped drive those to us for a Super Bowl. So a lot of really powerful things behind the scenes and just having the right people in place. And a guy like Drew Brees that was willing to throw it all on the line, his career on the line for New Orleans and the New Orleans Saints and New Orleans people. So, you can't thank that guy enough.
0: Former special teams great for the black and gold, late 70s, early 80s. Rich Marty is here with us. And Rich, talking to Dr. Finney, and then he says, he points us in the direction of what he said. Look, talk to Dr. James Andrews. So we wind up getting, Mark Shafisi helps us, we wind up getting Dr. James Andrew, who at that time had done more reconstructive surgeries with success than anyone. And he came out, and Mickey and Sean, and they talked to him, and they said, hey, look, this is some of the best work that I've done. everybody, what was said, it wasn't like, you know, oh, don't give me. I mean, it really was legit. I mean, it was really true. And to get that guy here to really get things pumped and started, and he didn't get into action until we got into training camp up there in Jackson that year. I mean, it really just set the city on fire, Rich. And you just had a feeling that what Drew did, he was going to have an incredible career here.
27: Oh yeah, he's a really special person. I mean, aside from his football acumen and what he's done on the field, which is, you know, I never thought he ever got enough credit for that while he was playing. But this guy's an incredible individual, you know, family man, but just a caring person, and just understood the magnitude of what was happening here and wanted to be there to help. And help he's done. I mean, the things that he's contributed to, the money he's put back in the community and the programs and the people he's helped. I don't even know all of it because he's done so much behind the scenes as well. But that's a special individual. You know, of course he wanted to be a great football player, but it was way, way, way more and bigger than that. And he knew it, and he took on that challenge, and he made it happen. And that's, boy, I don't know how you... You know, they should have cut the Hall of Fame thing to 2 years because he should have been in 2 years. He shouldn't have to wait five. That's how much respect I have for that man.
0: Well, Rich, you had a son. Your entire family is legacy. Legacy in Happy Valley, legacy in Penn State, and Michael got a chance to be around Drew. What are some of the things that Michael says, you know, hey, Dad, you wouldn't believe the way he practices. Dad, you wouldn't believe. I mean, and he's been around some big-time athletes up there in the Big Ten at Penn State, especially with all they were going through at that time. Talk about what he meant and how Michael would tell you, Dad, this guy's, you know, I mean, I'm fortunate to be around somebody who truly is one of a kind.
27: Yeah, well, you hit it right on the head, and Michael's a very humble guy as well. But and I say this humbly, Michael's an incredible leader. What he did at Penn State and pulled those kids through and saved, basically a lot of people up there think he saved their program with the help of the seniors and Coach Bill. Can't think of his name. Anyway, O'Brien. But, you know, he looked at Drew, and you're right. You talk about Drew's practice. I mean, on a Saturday, he played the whole game on the field by himself in his head. And his preparation, Michael just always used to tell me, Dad, this guy does not miss anything. I mean, he's got the whole entire game down on Saturday in his head, does not miss a beat, and just an incredible leader. And an approachable leader. You know, a lot of leaders are, you know, might be dictators or, you know, have a different approach. But Brees was plugged in. He was melded into that locker room with every player and the coaches. And that's it. Again, I go back, it's just a really special guy. And Michael learned so much from him, even though he had been through a lot himself. And had some of those, I mean, he's been blessed to be a great leader and have some of the qualities. But he looked up. Still does, looked up to Drew Brees and said, this guy is off the chart, Dad. I mean, he's incredible. That's, so he got to play 3 years with him, which was really a special, special time for Michael.
0: Visiting with former special team great for the New Orleans Saints, drafted in 77, played all those years, but his last one with the Washington Redskins, he played the rest of all here in New Orleans. Rich, was there a time... we were together because, you know, in what we did, we would always incorporate what we had to do covering high school. But we also would, because of our job, we would tease this program's coming up here. Be sure and tune in Sunday, noon kickoff, 3 o'clock kickoff, et cetera, et cetera. But was there a time or a moment where you were going like, God, he's amazing. This guy's I mean, I don't even know if Hall of Fame does him justice. Is he Hall of Fame? Is he just astronomical? What, was there ever one point or time that just stood out and said, this is something we will never see again?
27: Oh, I think right from the get-go, when they started, you know, you could see he was ready to play. You could see he was healthy to play. You could see he was ready to play. You know, and as the preparation, you know, up to the 2009 season, the games they played, you could just see him, his drive getting better, the team getting better. I mean, it was clearly coming together. I mean, we see the demise of teams, and we see that very clearly. Obviously, they don't win, they don't make good draft picks, and, you know, they get a lot of injuries. I mean, all of those things. But to the contrary, with Drew in those early years leading up to the Super Bowl, I mean, you knew it was going to happen. You knew that we had a chance. Kudos to the Saints for putting the right people around him, getting the talent that he needed. I mean, we had great tight ends, great running backs, we had some great people, great linemen, Streets and those guys. I mean, they had a team, and they were all on the same page, and they all just looked up to Breeze. And I mean, he was running that team. Everyone, he had the respect of everybody on that team. It's hard to do these days. So he had all the qualities and all checked all the boxes. And so, you know, after the Super Bowl, we kind of felt it. I think everyone in their gut felt, hey, we got a shot. You know, this can happen. And then if you look at that season, a couple of things happened to say, God, someone's watching over us. This is going to happen. You know, a couple of freaky things, like in the Washington game.
0: Oh, yeah, the Washington game.
27: Take it back. Yeah, I mean, you know, those things happen to teams, and it's almost they're destined to win. And I think we, the fans in New Orleans, the people in New Orleans, the team certainly had that gut feeling, say, you know what, we got to get this done. It's going to happen. It's destiny. And God dog it, they did. And what an incredible time. I'm still waiting. You know, it won't happen on Earth, but maybe I'll get a chance to see Buddy D in his dress dancing somewhere. You know, the incredible part is, I mean, he continued his career and his playing until he retired in an incredible pace. I mean, on a Super Bowl pace, really. He was
0: oh, yeah,
27: a quarterback. They should have won two more, I think. I mean, they really, and I don't want to go into all the details. We all know what happened with a couple of those games, and really got robbed on a few things. But they should have had, they were good enough to win two more, at least two more Super Bowls, which is a shame in a way, because Breeze deserved it. Peyton deserved it. The Saints deserved it. And the city deserved it, particularly the way we went down. But you know, Breeze played. I mean, look at the records he had. I mean, he wasn't, during all that time, he wasn't getting enough credit, in my view. I mean, because you had Brady out there, and you had Peyton out there, and I know they're all great guys. I mean, we know that they're all great quarterbacks. But so Breeze was kind of the third wheel, it seemed like. And I'm so happy that he's getting what he deserves to be in the Hall of Fame and be shoulder to shoulder with those guys, because he can hold a candle to every one of them.
0: Winding down with Saints special teams great Rich Marty talking about the legendary career, that of Drew Brees, who will be enshrined into the Pro Football Hall of Fame in Canton this weekend. Of course, Rich part of that because he was working and covering it when it was all going on. And Rich, when you look back on those moments and you see the history that has New Orleans tied. I mean, even Tom Flores, well-respected coach, Super Bowl winner, said, the Super Bowl, you see, make it easy. It should be held in New Orleans every year. It should be held in New Orleans, and it's so special.
27: We all know that.
0: And I mean, yeah. And I mean, you think about it, Rich, from the days of old Tulane Stadium to what, the Denver and Dallas Super Bowl, that was the first one in the late 70s, in the dome, and you think on it all, Rich, it would have been really ashamed to not have a Saints team win a Super Bowl in such an iconic city. I don't think there's another city out there other than maybe probably Miami that's up there Super Bowl worthy, that's hosted it as many times. Now, they've got two different stadiums. We've got one that's hosted it the most. And it's just incredible to look back on all the history that's happened at Tulane Stadium, at the Dome, whether it was the Steelers winning their first Super Bowl, whether it was, the Cowboys finally getting through against Denver in the Super Bowl. All the big teams that were in the Super Bowl got some kind of tie. The New England Patriots dynasty started here in New Orleans. It took three times, but it started here in New Orleans when they finally won one with Adam Vinatieri. So to have Drew Brees lead the Saints to a win, but to get into the Pro Football Hall of Fame, it's almost just like, I don't know, Rich, if it's Spielberg or those other big movie writers, George Lucas, somebody like that, but it just seems like to me, this is, it was just made for what do you say, TV or movie or something, but only this kind of stuff can. Only this kind of stuff can happen in real life, you know.
27: Dee, think about this as well. Think about, New Orleans. We're an international city. We're world-renowned. Everybody knows New Orleans. When you mention New Orleans, you could be in anywhere in the world, and people know about New Orleans. Who else carries that tag? The other thing I'll mention, kudos to Dave Dixon, the late Dave Dixon, whose idea to bring the Superdome, and the engineering of the Superdome.
0: Yep.
27: That, of course, it cost a little bit more than what we anticipated, but, that thing's still standing and still, one of the finest stadiums in the country. Even with all these multi-billion dollar stadiums going up across the country. So a lot of really great things that we did do right, and it all came together for us. And so, the thing that hurts a little bit, I remember Bobby Hebert all the time. We still do that show down in Houma. Sports on the Bayou with Bobby and Mike Petillier during the season. And Bobby was saying, during this time, I could always see him. He'd say, every time, maybe Drew had a bad game or threw an interception or something, and everybody would get on him. And Bobby would say, hey, you guys are going to be so upset and look back and say, this is the greatest thing that's ever happened to the Saints, having Drew Brees. I mean, you don't get this as a generational guy coming through the system. I mean, now we hope Shook is on track, and, he's got his future ahead of him, and let's hope that he has the same success. I mean, he's a talented guy, and we got a new coach, and we got a lot of positive, some good players we picked up. We filled in a lot of gaps, so maybe we're on track again. Let's keep our fingers crossed and keep our hopes. And I know everybody in New Orleans is hopeful. I mean, they're not looking at Drew Brees, but you never know. So we're all hopeful, and we're always going to be that way.
0: Rich, let everybody know what you're up to now. I know you're a big advocate with your society. You started that way back when you were playing, dedicated and devoted to a lot of different organizations, particularly one you have with cancer. What is Rich Motti up to these days?
27: Yeah, thanks. Great question. We've been so fortunate, and the people in New Orleans have been so generous to us. We've started our Motti Cancer Fund way back 45 years ago. We've been raising money for early detection, education, and individual needs. All the money is 100% volunteer. It stays in the state of Louisiana. We just committed and just bought, we were the lead buy with St. Tammany Hospital. We bought a mobile lung screening unit that's been on the road and has done over 1,500 screenings to date. It's the second one. We bought one back in 1989 for East Jefferson Hospital. It was the first mobile screening van in the South, and we bought that for them way back then. So we've done some really good things. We've touched a lot of people. I'm spending a lot of time in that space. I'm also vice president of CAGLA, which is the Cancer Advocacy Group of Louisiana. Chad Landry is our president. He's a cancer survivor. And we go to Baton Rouge and change the laws for cancer patients so that insurance companies will pay for the things they should be paying to cancer patients. And I'm so proud to say in 5 years we've passed 14 laws. We're 14-0. And we have a big convention in February, March every year. We're bringing all top medical people and guest speakers. And it's just really, I'm so honored and proud to be a part of that and help influence as many people as we can in our community that really need help, particularly in the cancer space. So doing a little bit, doing a lot of that, still doing a little bit of real estate, trying to do a little less of that, and then trying to do more fishing. So if we get some break in the weather and the wind, I'll be fishing more. Well, that's up your alley, though, I know.
0: Oh, yeah, you know, Rich, I can do whatever. I can get on the salt water, but, look, you could put me on the side of a riverbank or a lake, and I can cane pole it too, baby, so it don't matter.
27: Yeah. Look, I tell people, they say, do you like to fish? I said, I fish in my bathtub. It doesn't matter. I'm good, man.
0: Man.
27: I've been so
0: Rich,
27: blessed and fortunate. A lot of good things. So we've been very, very fortunate. And
0: you are a
27: for all they've done for us.
0: Class act in every sense of the word. I thank God for every day. And every Friday night I got to spend with you and everybody else in that studio. I didn't realize what I was knowing and what I was learning until I look back on things now. But I certainly appreciate you joining us tonight. And I know the fans have as well.
27: Thank you so much for the opportunity, Dick. It's always great. Don't be so long in between our visits. But we take care, and I appreciate that. And congrats to Drew. So well deserved.
0: Rich Marty. Rich, thank you so much. Tell Michael and all your family I said hello. Keep up the great success, and let's talk soon.
27: We'll do. All right. Thanks a lot, bud. Take care.
0: That is Rich Marty. And let me tell you something. You can find an Easter egg in Nepal or a golden ticket from Willy Wonka at the bottom of Lake Pontchartrain. But you'd be hard-pressed to find someone that would say anything negative about Rich Marty. You heard him on Ken's show, Three Tailgaters, a few weeks ago. They were at the Chaffala Chafunkta Ace Hardware doing the show. He and Steve Court, who will join us later in the week. And you just get another little taste of him and the class act that he is. We'll take a time out. Got some more Saint sound to get to. And we'll set you up for the rest of the week. Because it is all Canton this week. Canton, Ohio. Drew Brees going into the Pro Football Hall of Fame. I'm Deke Bellavia, 504-438-1067 is the number to get involved. 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
10: Back in 2019, I made a documentary for HBO called One Nation Under Stress. And what was true then is still true now. Money and financial problems are consistently ranked as the number one cause of stress in the United States. And a brand new study out of the Mayo Clinic found that worrying about money may age the heart even faster than traditional risk factors. Unlike an acute stressor, such as a short-term work deadline or a brief illness, financial strain is often chronic and ongoing. And because money affects so many aspects of daily life, financial stress can be difficult to escape. Even so, financial stress does not mean you're doomed, just means you need to double down on the things you know are good for heart health: diet, exercise, sleep, and of course, not smoking. I'm Dr. Sanjay Gupta, helping you live a better life.
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16: The countdown is on. It's been on, baby. That's right. Friday night, September 4th. The countdown to the original. Ken Trahan's original prep football report is here. Friday night, September 4th. That's right. You can feel it. You can feel the hair getting on top of your shoulders. You get excited about it. You're pumped up because you know you got a countdown. You've got the show. You'll have coaches. You'll have winning coaches, players, interviews, all of that for you starting Friday night, September the 4th. With the original Prep Football Report. And, you know, I don't say that people don't like pro. I don't say people don't like college. But there's a certain faction of people that cater and love and gravitate toward prep more than they do anything. More than they do anything. And I don't know if it's something you just have to understand or be a part of it, but it is. It's very intense. It's exciting. The reporters make that happen, and it's just that feel good about high school.

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1: Services. The Saints reached the NFL's promised land in 2009 as Drew Brees led the Saints to their first and only Super Bowl title. An overtime win over Minnesota in the NFC Championship game sent the Saints to Super Bowl 44, where they defeated Indianapolis 31-17. Brees finished second in regular season MVP voting, but would earn MVP honors in the Super Bowl. 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

0: electrical services. The Saints reached the NFL's promised land in 2009 as Drew Brees led the Saints to their first and only Super Bowl title. An overtime win over Minnesota in the NFC Championship game sent the Saints to Super Bowl 44, where they defeated Indianapolis 31-17. Brees finished second in regular season MVP voting, but would earn MVP honors in the Super Bowl. 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

0: In 2018, Drew Brees became the NFL's career passing leader in a Monday Night Football victory over Washington. Brees broke Peyton Manning's record on a 62-yard touchdown pass to Tre'Quan Smith. Brees would finish his career with 80,358 passing yards and 571 touchdown passes, both of which now rank second all-time behind Tom Brady. 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

0: Presented by PT Electrical Services, the Saints reached the NFL's promised land in 2009 as Drew Brees led the Saints to their first and only Super Bowl title. An overtime win over Minnesota in the NFC Championship game sent the Saints to Super Bowl 44, where they defeated Indianapolis 31-17. Brees finished second in regular season MVP voting, but would earn MVP honors in the Super Bowl. Stay with 106.7 The Ticket for more on the countdown to...
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1: 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Welcome to another edition of All Access. 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That's 504-438-1067. We hope you will participate. We'll talk to you anytime during the show about what you'd like to discuss. So feel free to check in and check out what we've got following our show from 4 to 6 p.m. It is Inside New Orleans with Eric Asher. Eric will continue our series on Countdown to Canton. So stay tuned for that with Eric Asher from 4 to 6. And then from 6 to 7 p.m., the opportunity is there for you as well, as you'll be able to check out Ticket Tonight with Jude Young from 6 to 7 tonight. And he will continue with Countdown to Canton. Then from 7 to 8, that countdown continues. The Deke Show with the Big Chief Deke Bellavia. We'll come at you from 7 to 8 on other nights, but tonight it's actually Tiger Rag Radio. So let's get that out for you. 6 to 8 p.m. tonight, Tiger Rag Radio. That's Tiger Rag Radio from 6 to 8 this evening. Other weeknights, we've got Jude at 6 and Deke at 7. But tonight, Tiger Rag Radio with Jeff Palermo and Glenn Gilbo and the guys. They'll be ready and waiting for you tonight with Tiger Rag Radio. So that's what's coming up on the station. We'll tell you about what's coming up on the show shortly as well. Rudy Dixon is our producer, and we're here until 4 p.m. And again, taking your calls or your texts at 504-438-1067. We will have our commentary of the afternoon coming up, all about staying in your lane and all about staying, if you will. Our top sports stories of the day, forthcoming as well. Look forward to that. Now let's get you caught up on what we're going to be doing on the show today. Coming up at the bottom of the hour, columnist Scott Rabelais of The Advocate will join us to talk about LSU football. Tigers open camp tomorrow for the upcoming season, and we'll visit with Scott Rabelais coming up at the bottom of the hour. 3 o'clock hour, it's our Countdown to Canton features, and today we've got you covered in double whammy fashion, because coming up right at around 3 o'clock, we'll be joined by Saints Executive Vice President and General Manager Mickey Loomis. An interview with Mickey Loomis coming up at 3 o'clock on Drew Brees and his induction into the Pro Football Hall of Fame. Then, another one of Brees' valued teammates, Pro Bowl tackle, Super Bowl champion, and analyst John Stinchcomb will join us at about 3:25 to give us his thoughts about his teammate being honored at the highest level, too. So that's what we've got for you, and we are happy that you've joined us. And once again, you're a big part of the show. It's 504-438-1067. Talk and text line at 504-438-1067. And we also want to take the time to remind you that you can stream all of our shows live. 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

0: And we're getting closer and closer to the college football season, as mentioned. We'll talk about LSU later this hour. We talk about Tulane all week, including with our Tulane Talk segment each Thursday afternoon at 3 p.m. And the college football season is fast approaching. It is almost here. And we are your flagship for the reigning American Conference champions. Catch Tulane Green Wave football beginning Saturday, September 5th on 106.7 The Ticket. You want to be part of it. You want to be there with us. And we want to be there for another great ride with the Green Wave and Will Hall coming up starting September the 5th. Also want to tell you about what's coming up. 88th year of the Greater New Orleans Quarterback Club will commence Tuesday, August 25th. It's going to be another great year for the Greater New Orleans Quarterback Club. The tradition continues. And our first meeting is Tuesday, August 25th. It is at noon. It is at the Cannery at 3803 Toulouse Street in New Orleans. And our first meeting will be a blockbuster. You need to be in that number, folks. You really do. Because we will have, as our speakers, New Orleans Saints and Pelicans owner Gail Benson, Tulane head football coach Will Hall, LSU assistant AD deputy associate athletic director Julie Cromer, also Pro Football Hall of Fame inductee and Southern University head coach Marshall Faulk will be there. And then two prominent high school coaches who opposed each other for a state championship this past year, Carr head coach Bryce Brown and St. Augustine head coach Robert Valdez. They will all be there on Tuesday, August 25th, noon, at the Cannery, 3803 Toulouse Street in New Orleans. You can buy your tickets ahead of time. You can contact the Cannery. Go to CanneryNOLA.com. We have the information at CrescentCitySports.com. $40 for non-members, $30 for members. 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So if you plan on coming to more than a few, then you should join. Six meetings over the course of 6 months, including our baseball bash in January. So hopefully you'll be part of it. Hopefully you'll check in, and hopefully we'll see you on August 25th, a Tuesday. Should be fun. Going to be a great year again for the Greater New Orleans Quarterback Club. And we look forward to being part of it. We hope that you will be part of it, and you'll hear all about it on our shows here on 106.7 The Ticket on a regular basis. Good to go. Meanwhile, the countdown is on to the prep football season and the return of the 32nd year of Ken Trahan's original prep football report. It's a new season of the original, which begins on Friday night, September the 4th, with the first week of the regular season. And it's right here on 106.7 The Ticket, our flagship station. And it is the show that you want to be part of. There's nothing like it. 6 hours of continuous prep football coverage. And it's all right here on 106.7, The Ticket. As good as it gets. We get things rolling in the 6 o'clock hour with our countdown to the original show with Les East and Jude Young. And they will have it for you live from Francesca's by Katie's at 515 Harrison Avenue in Lakeview. And that's at 6 o'clock, the countdown show each and every week during the regular season, which is at Francesca by Katie's. Our first night, September the 4th, will be St. Augustine Purple Knights night. So Coach Robert Valdez will be in the house. And in addition to that, we invite all St. Augustine supporters to attend and be part of the show. It's great publicity all night long. We want you to be there. And St. Augustine fans, by all means, look forward to having you there. And that's September the 4th at Francesca's by Katie's, 6 o'clock hour. Then we get to the 7 o'clock hour after we do all of our previews of top games. And once we have hit those previews and talked to Richie Mills, Roe Brown and I take over in the studio. And we will have a good time with the show as always. Look forward to having Roe with us again. We'll have updates of games, live reports of up to 50 games each and every week from all over the state of Louisiana. That continues to the 8 o'clock hour. We also have our scoreboard updates from CrescentCitySports.com. 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And, of course, the scoreboard for CrescentCitySports.com is verbalized on the show here on the original on 106.7 The Ticket. So you'll get those updates all evening long. So we hope you'll join us for that. Then we get to the 9 o'clock hour. We'll have some winning coaches on. So stay tuned for that. We have immediate reaction from coaches who have just won their games on the playing fields. Then we get to the 10 o'clock hour. We have analysis from every corner of the state. Stay tuned for that as well, as we will have that analysis and you will be able to hear it. It doesn't matter which part of the state we're talking about. It's all there, and we'll have the analysts that will bring you everything over the course of time each and every week on the show from 10 to 11. We conclude the show from 11 to midnight by carrying Friday Night Football from WNOL and WGNO with Richie Mills and JT Curtis. So if you happen to be on your way home from a game that was out of your market, you'll be able to listen and get all the details there from Friday Night Football as well. From 11 to noon, 6 hours. Best high school football coverage that you'll find anywhere in the state of Louisiana. It's Ken Trahan's Original Prep Football Report. And that begins Friday, September the 4th here on 106.7 The Ticket. We have numerous affiliates around the state. We'll have 7 or 8 of those, aside from us, that you'll be able to listen to as well as we present it to you on a statewide level in the very best fashion that we can. 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It's 504-438-1067. 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We'll have our commentary of the day coming up. And, of course, we'll also have our special guests, including Scott Rabelais of The Advocate, at the bottom of the hour. And then in the 3 o'clock hour, we'll continue our countdown to Canton features this week with our special guests, Mickey Loomis, Executive Vice President and General Manager of the Saints, along with former Saints Pro Bowl tackle and Super Bowl champion John Stinchcomb. That's all coming up as we march forward with All Access for a Tuesday afternoon. And once again, that number, 504-438-1067. We'll get to all those things and more, but we get started with our top sports stories of the day.
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0: LSU will open the season ranked 13th in the nation, according to the USA Today preseason coaches poll released today. It marks the 25th time in 27 years, dating back to 2000, the Tigers enter a season ranked in the top 25. LSU's season opening opponent is Clemson, and the Tigers of Clemson are ranked 23rd, so it's a matchup of top 25 teams. That game, of course, Saturday, September the 5th, 6:30 at Tiger Stadium. So again, the expectations for Kiffin are clear. Not a top 10 team, but a top 13 team. Ohio State is ranked number 1 in this poll, followed by Oregon. So those two teams from the same conference, 1 and 2. Georgia is 3rd, Texas 4th in the SEC, those two. Notre Dame is 5th. The top 10 rounds out with Indiana, Miami, Texas A&M, Oklahoma, and Ole Miss. The SEC has 9 of its 16 teams in the top 25. Missouri comes into the final spot at number 25, to put some perspective on it. So that is the top 25 rankings that exist right now with regard to USA Today and the coaches poll heading into the season. NFL news, and there's some big number deals to talk about. 2-time Pro Bowler Bijan Robinson has agreed to a new deal with the Atlanta Falcons It's a 3-year extension worth up to $75 million. That's going to make him the highest paid running back in NFL history. That, according to NFL Network, Robinson will get $51 million guaranteed. And that, of course, will end his week-long hold-in at training camp. He's been there, but not really working. So with the deal, Robinson will make a cool $22.25 million per year, which surpasses the previous high deal for Saquon Barkley, who was the highest paid running back. Stay tuned, because Jahmyr Gibbs is still out there. And now that Robinson got his deal, you know Gibbs is likely next with the Lions, who the Saints are going to get the season rolling with. Gibbs waiting on a contract extension. He's been involved in a hold-in as well. Robinson really good. We all know this. He's 24 years of age. Led the NFL in scrimmage yards last season, 2,298 yards. And he was fourth in rushing yards last year as well. So Falcons get their man taken care of. No longer any concern about that. Meanwhile, Zay Flowers and the Ravens. Hello. He's now the highest paid wide receiver in team history. Flowers agrees on a 4-year contract extension with the Ravens, the team announced. 2-time Pro Bowl player will get $140 million, including $108 million guaranteed. Those are records for a Ravens wide receiver. The average of $35 million per season ties in with former LSU and Destrehan star Justin Jefferson of the Minnesota Vikings as the NFL's fourth highest paid wide receiver. So he gets his deal. Flowers is happy. Robinson's happy. Chris Olave's happy here. So there you have it. Players unquestionably are now happy to be in the fold. College football news, A.J. Williams, the number one ranked player in the class of 2028, plans to reclassify to the 2027 class, therefore to become eligible. Meanwhile, he'll be a top 10 player, no doubt, as a basketball guard, 6'7", from Eagles Landing Christian Academy in Georgia. He is a superstar in the making, according to most, with his length and ability to score the basketball as a guard at 6'7". So pretty good stuff there, too, with regard to basketball, and a really talented player in Williams. Meanwhile, Larry Berg, the new Major League Soccer commissioner, says the league's ready for a new chapter and a new era. He takes over that spot at the start of next year and wants to grow the sport based on what transpired in the World Cup. The opportunity is there. You got to strike while it's hot, so to speak, based upon what we saw from the World Cup and the interest that fans had in the sport. Latest news from the New Orleans Pelicans. They signed small forward Caleb Houston, who played for Atlanta last season. Played in 18 games, that's all. But he can shoot threes, and the reason he's here is simple. He has played for Jamal Mosley previously. Played for Mosley 3 years with Orlando. So there's the connection. Maybe a roster spot available, maybe one, maybe two, no more. Houston has a shot, 38% three-point shooter over the course of his career. And, of course, came out late yesterday, Sam Leavitt of LSU, named to the preseason watch list for the 90th Maxwell Award, which is presented annually to the outstanding player in college football. Joe Burrow and Jaden Daniels most recently won that award in 2019 and 2023, respectively. So, Leavitt, one of 81 players, which includes 16 from the SEC, who are on the preseason watch list. And those are our top sports stories of the day. If you would like to join in the conversation, you can text us or you can call us. And that's an easy number to call to get involved with us. It's 504, and it is 438-1067. That's 504-438-1067. 1067. 7. Love to hear from you. We'll have our guests, including Scott Rabelais, at the bottom of the hour. And then next hour, our Countdown to Canton series resumes. Mickey Loomis, Saints Executive Vice President and General Manager, will join us. And so will former Saints tackle John Stinchcomb to talk about the induction of Drew Brees into the Pro Football Hall of Fame. Once again, 504-438-1067. We'll touch on all those topics and more, but first.
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0: You can call it wishful thinking when it comes to the likes of Bill Simmons. Keep wishing, keep thinking, and your wishes will not come true. Simmons making a lot of noise and making a lot of enemies in this market, most recently with his take that the Pelicans should move out of New Orleans, that New Orleans isn't an NBA city and doesn't deserve an NBA team. Everyone is entitled to his or her opinion. That much is certain, and we respect that. And whether you think that's worthy or not, let's examine all of it, and then we'll get to the conclusion. One, it's a franchise that has not succeeded. Been here since 02. We all know they've only advanced twice in the playoffs over that period of time, nearly a quarter of a century, right? That much is true. Two, at the box office, kind of a mixed bag, but when good, the team is drawn well. Let's not forget that fact when you consider all of the entities. Three, the facility that they play in. Smoothie King Center is looked upon as one of the least of the facilities in the NBA. But there's more to that coming as well. Stay tuned for that. Four, New Orleans is one of the smaller markets in the league. You can take that to the bank or you can take it as a grain of salt, understanding that San Antonio is Oklahoma City is a smaller market. Just to name a couple that do quite well. Needless to say, success on the court hasn't hurt. You can throw Milwaukee into that mix as well, among others. So there are many different factors to take into consideration when you think about the franchise and its future. Now, let's get to what's factual. And that is this. This franchise and this team is going nowhere. Simmons can scream and holler and hoot and do anything he wants for as long as he wants on any platform. And who cares? It doesn't matter. All that matters is what does the owner feel and how does the owner feel. Gail Benson is completely behind the New Orleans Pelicans. Some would say she hasn't treated it the way she should based upon the way the Saints are treated, and you can certainly understand that thought process, and if you want to make that argument, that's fair. I get it. When you have two different entities, human nature says, well, maybe you have a slight preference for one over the other. And the Saints, of course, have always been a success story in terms of being able to create revenue and draw. And this is a football town, and they're popular in the market. So that's understandable, no question. But Gail Benson and Dennis Lauscher are passionate about basketball. They're going out of their way to try to make it work. They're going out of their way to try to accentuate things. They've gotten involved with it on a number of different levels. And now they're doubling down by bringing a G League affiliate here to the marketplace as well. The Lake Town Squadron to play in Kenner at a renovated Punch Train Center, which the Saints are paying for. Speaking of renovation, you talk about burying the lead, as we like to say. Smoothie King Center. Gail Benson is poised to execute an extension for a longer-term agreement with the improvements to the arena on the horizon. Those things are true. Those things are accurate. Those things are coming. And with that in mind, this franchise is coming. It's not going. Any discussion about the possibility of a relocation is simply rubbish. It's basically foolish. If Bill Simmons or anyone else wants to have an opinion about whether this is a good market for an NBA team or not, that's fine. Have at it. But to make the case that this franchise should relocate and maybe could relocate is bogus. That's not happening. Not on the watch of Gail Benson, I can assure you. That's why they're trying to execute this deal and finalize it as we speak to make it better. What happens on the floor is another story. Leadership of the organization, well, for lack of a better description, has not succeeded. General managers, going back to the beginning and the previous ownership, with George Shin and his leadership group, and then into the leadership group under the Bensons, well, you just haven't had success. You haven't had the right people. Del Demps, David Griffin, Joe Dumars now. And many are lamenting the lack of change that's taken place after last season with a flawed roster and a failed roster. Jamal Mosley is the new coach. He's respected, and he's a guy that people think is an upgrade, and understandably so. With the experience he's had, what he's been able to do in the league, that's probably true. That said, I don't care how good of a coach you are. If you have a flawed roster, your chances of winning are slim. Bottom line, this franchise is going to be here. It's not going anywhere. And for people to get their feathers ruffled by the likes of Bill Simmons, don't let it bother you. It isn't worth it. He can say anything he wants for as long as he wants. But nothing's going to happen. Nothing. This franchise is going to stay. It's not going anywhere. So again, don't get upset. Don't let it bother you. If you want to respond to Simmons on social media, have at it. But the reality of the situation is, this team is here. And this team is staying. There's no reason to think otherwise or to get upset about anything. Stay tuned. You're with us as we march on this Tuesday edition of All Access. I'm Ken Trahan. Once again, the talk and text line is 504-438-1067. 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Still to come, our countdown to Canton features continue with Mickey Loomis and John Stinchcomb next hour. When we return following this brief timeout, we'll talk LSU football on the eve of camp beginning with longtime advocate columnist Scott Rabelais. That's next as we march on for this Tuesday afternoon here on your only all-sports station for the greater New Orleans market. We are 106.7 The Ticket.
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12: Back in 2019, I made a documentary for HBO called One Nation Under Stress. And what was true then is still true now. Money and financial problems are consistently ranked as the number one cause of stress in the United States. And a brand new study out of the Mayo Clinic found that worrying about money may age the heart even faster than traditional risk factors. Unlike an acute stressor, such as a short-term work deadline or a brief illness, financial strain is often chronic and ongoing. And because money affects so many aspects of daily life, financial stress can be difficult to escape. Even so, financial stress does not mean you're doomed, just means you need to double down on the things you know are good for heart health: diet, exercise, sleep, and of course, not smoking. I'm Dr. Sanjay Gupta, helping you live a better life.
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15: Glad you joined us on this Tuesday afternoon edition of All Access. A reminder, coming up next hour, our Countdown to Canton series continues with our special guests, New Orleans Saints Executive Vice President and General Manager Mickey Loomis, in our interview, and then former Saints tackle, Pro Bowl player, and Super Bowl champion John Stinchcomb. They will join us next hour as our series continues. Look forward to that. Should tell you that the series tomorrow continues with Saints Hall of Fame electee Terron Armstead and also Super Bowl champion linebacker Scott Shanley. On Thursday, we got a trio for you. Former Saints wide receiver Robert Meacham, Saints Hall of Fame running back Pierre Thomas, and also former All-Pro tight end Jimmy Graham. And on Friday, we'll have none other than Sean Payton joining us on the show, along with former LSU and Saints star and Saints Hall of Fame inductee Devery Henderson. That's coming up on the Countdown to Canton series throughout the rest of the week on my shows from 2 to 4, which continue on all other shows here on 106.7 The Ticket with Eric Asher, with Jude Young, and with Deke Bellavia. 504-438-1067 to join us, and LSU football commencing tomorrow with training camp. It's always a pleasure to visit with outstanding columnist for The Advocate, Scott Rabelais, who joins us. Scott, good afternoon. How are you?
16: I'm well, Kenny. Good to be with you again.
15: Read your work every day. Enjoy it. And, you know, the anticipation, of course, for what's on the field is there. But you have a good piece on the off-the-field stories. And of course, that's kind of just superseding everything right now because of what's transpiring or what might transpire, including the Protect College Sports Act, which is out there, and then the latest injunction allowing a fifth year for players to continue playing. You mentioned the Ole Miss lawsuit, which I think, while I understand it to a degree, I agree with the word that you used. I think it's petty and a little bit ridiculous, but that's me. So I guess we'll start there before we talk about the Tigers, national rankings, and players to watch. Those three elements that you wrote about, just a few thoughts from your perspective.
16: Well, I mean, first of all, things have changed so rapidly in college athletics over the last, since the pandemic, I would say. I mean, you think of college athletics when LSU won the national championship with Joe Burrow and Ed Orgeron. It's not that long ago, and yet things have changed so much with NIL and the transfer portal and schools, you know, looking for, you know, new forms of revenue and revenue sharing and of course, conference realignment and, you know, it's just been a, you know, huge number of changes. The changes come so fast. It seems like, we never have time to kind of digest them. One of the coaches said, I don't remember who it was, said it's the SEC spring meeting in Destin that, you know, the changes come so fast. No one knows, hey, how will this work long term? Let's take a look at it for a couple of years before things change again. But the three things I was talking about was one, the Protect College Sports Act, which got a late reprieve last week when the SEC and the Big Ten decided to support it because they got some things there. And I don't think we want to make people's eyes glaze over, your listeners, but go into too much detail. But they got some things about it that they wanted to keep schools from circumventing the revenue sharing cap, and then protection of women's Olympic sports, which I think is very important. Took a long way to go. This is a Senate bipartisan bill. It'd have to go through the House, then would have to be signed by President Trump, who has who apparently was trying to get this, trying to urge these two parties to go forward with it. So I think he would sign it if it got to his desk. But there's the recess at the end of this week for Congress and the midterm elections. So it's anything but a done deal. So we continue to go on with status quo as it is, which is the wild, wild west right now. Then we had on top of that Friday, we had this injunction by a U.S. District Court judge in Denver saying that that athletes who were class of 22 high school athletes could get a fifth year of eligibility, potentially causing chaos with rosters. And she kind of walked his back a little bit after that on Sunday. But it's already affected some players, and makes you wonder. Rosters are set. Revenue sharing is set. For the coming school year, is this going to? But there's got to be some players still move around. I don't know. It remains to be seen. Hopefully, it won't. Some people are saying it won't be as big a sea change as some people are making it out to be. But that remains to be seen. And then the Ole Miss lawsuit that you mentioned. Ole Miss is suing Princewell Umanmielen and offensive lineman Devin Harper because they said they signed revenue sharing deals before they left the school in January to come to LSU and follow Lane Kiffin here. Contracts are contracts. I think they should be upheld. Of course, they're broken all the time in sports by athletes and by coaches and by schools. But I understand Ole Miss. On one hand, wanting the money back, but at the same time, I'm thinking, if these guys were going to some other school besides LSU and following some other coach besides Lane Kiffin, would they be doing this? So I think it's a little petty on Ole Miss's part. And it's the first time to me, from my view, since Kiffin left, and Ole Miss has gotten all the media and public support on their side saying, Kiffin did them wrong and all this stuff. The first time that I think that Ole Miss has kind of cast itself in a somewhat bad light, other than the Trinidad Chambliss, finding a friendly judge in Mississippi to give him grant him a sixth year of eligibility this coming season. So that was kind of glossed over for the most part. But this one was kind of like, would you really be doing this with some other kids? But, we'll see what happens. I'm sure they'll eventually settle out of court. LSU's right, though, in a way. It's not their deal. So, but they did get the players. So, there's got to be some kind of settlement, I guess. But we'll see where that goes. And while we're talking, two or three other big stories may break. Kenny, you just don't know. So we're waiting for the news on the LSU plans to talk to these boosters about what's their new revenue plan going to be that's involving, President Rouse is at the governor's mansion. And of course, it's going to involve football and all the other sports. There's starting to be some reports trickle out, but we're hearing some conflicting things. So again, just trying to figure out what's going on there. And then, as you said, the start of practice, the players reported today and they start practice tomorrow. So a wealth of things going on and off the field. I'm just ready to go and sweat and watch them at practice. Stand there in the August heat like I've never looked forward to it before. I can tell you that after all this other stuff going on.
15: Yeah, well, I was going to bring that up next. 10% of the revenue, right? I mean, now I guess we have an idea as to what transpired at the governor's mansion, right?
16: Well, yes and no. There are some conflicting reports. There's one report says it's a private equity deal and says, no, it's going to be some other kind of thing where they're going to create an LLC there's not a deal is not done yet. But it's not true. It's not a traditional private equity deal. All I know is what has been said to this point, Kenny, from Virge Osbury, is that LSU is not really crazy about the idea of private equity, which some schools have already gone down that road. Utah is one that comes to mind. But they haven't closed their door. They closed the door to it as well. Have not closed their minds to it as well. So the letter that leaked out earlier this summer was that sent to this group of like top 40 top boosters, saying that hey, this is going to be something kind of different. So what exactly that's going to be? They've got some geese laying golden eggs in the agricultural section of LSU's campus. I don't know. But you think it's got to be something like that. I just don't know how many different ways there are to raise the revenue that they're talking about raising. I mean, LSU has spent an awful lot of money in the last in the last year. You have $54 million for buyout for Brian Kelly. So almost $6.5-7 million for Scott Woodward, assistant coaches. You know, a few million dollars for Matt McCann. I want to say it's about $4 million. Building a roster that people say is at least cost LSU at least $40 million for football. Could be more than that. And then looks like they're finding money for Jay Johnson, too, to get players like Logan Schmidt to say, you know, I'm not going to make a deal with Cleveland, even though they drafted me in the second round. I'm going to go play baseball for LSU for 3 years. You know, hard-throwing, tall left-hander. So it's got to be coming from somewhere, but I think everyone's banking on – I get the impression everyone's banking on there and hoping for there'd be some kind of congressional oversight to kind of rein in the – unchecked spending, because clearly these schools and conferences cannot govern themselves. They just can't push away from the table. They're going to just do more and more and more until they exhaust themselves, and that's not going to be good for anybody.
15: No question, visiting with Scott Rabelais of The Advocate to see the SEC and Big Ten agree on anything, that in itself is a bit of an upset. Stay right. Tuned. 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We would love to hear from you. When we return, we'll talk about what's going on with LSU on the field, what to expect as camp commences tomorrow, how they're viewed nationally, and more with Scott Rabelais as we continue. 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It's 504-438-1067. 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Look forward to it. A brief time out here, back to talk about the Tigers on the field when we continue with more of All Access for a Tuesday afternoon here on your only all sports station for the New Orleans market. 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
17: What are the chances you are listening to this while drinking a nice hot cup of coffee? If so, don't let me stop you. For years, we've been reporting on the health benefits of coffee, and that's not going to stop today. A new study, this one out of Harvard School of Public Health, found that coffee and tea could help lower your risk of developing dementia. People who enjoyed 1 to 3 caffeinated cups a day saw the biggest impact. In addition to the caffeine, coffee contains hundreds of bioactive compounds that can influence inflammation, glucose metabolism, vascular function, and oxidative stress. It's also possible coffee drinkers might be doing other things that keep them healthy. Eating a more balanced diet, getting plenty of exercise, sleep, not smoking, or drinking too much alcohol. And finally, staying socially active. I'm Dr. Sanjay Gupta, helping you live a better life.
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1: Disney with Scott Rabelais, columnist for The Advocate, talking LSU football. We'll talk Saints next hour and countdown to Canton. Series continuing with Mickey Loomis and with John Stinchcomb as our guests. It's 504-438-1067 to join us. LSU hits the field tomorrow. We find out today the coaches poll has LSU 13th in the nation. Clemson, by the way, 23rd. So, Scott, I guess that's about right, I would imagine, based upon the talent that was brought in and also based upon the talent of other teams that are placed ahead of them. I think 13th is probably about right. I would have said top 15. Did you agree?
2: Yes, I'm wrong about a lot of predictions, Kenny, but we had it on a podcast earlier this summer. I said, you know, I think they're going to be ranked about 13th, and here's why. I think that there are coaches, and I think it's going to be similar with the AP voters when that poll comes out later this month, that feel like Kiffin and the coaching staff he's assembled and the talent they've assembled, they're on the cusp of being a team you want to say is ranked high enough to be in the college football playoff. But there are questions too. You know, how's all this talent going to come together? How healthy is Sam Leavitt after having the foot surgery in November when he was at Arizona State and basically missing spring practice? We saw him throw the ball a few times, but you know how what kind of chemistry does he have with his receivers and his running backs and his offensive line? And so I think 13 is about right in the middle. You know, that's a lot of respect for a team that went 7-6 last year and had this humongous overhaul. So I expect to see a similar ranking for LSU this coming year. Now, you look at the rankings by the SEC schools, the LSU is the seventh-ranked SEC team. So that's a little bit lower than where they were picked in the media poll at SEC Media Days in Tampa, where they were picked fifth overall. But I think it's pretty much in the ballpark. I think right in the middle of the top 25, you got some questions, but you're getting some respect as well, and I think it's a decent place to start for LSU. Of course, the polls, they just reflect a lot of things, a lot of factors, a lot of opinions, and that's all it is at this point, are people's opinions. But it's about what I thought.
1: Based on the spring, based on first and second hand knowledge, if you had to assess a strength going into the fall of this football team and a perceptive weakness, what might those be?
2: Very good question. Weeks missed a lot of time in the spring as well. You know, coming back from his injuries from last year, but if he can play like it's 2024, I think linebacker could be a strength with him and T.J. Dottery, who transferred from Ole Miss, who was second in the conference in tackles last year. Davon Keys and now they got it's probably just going to be those two linebackers. I think that can be a strength. The receiver core looks talented, but again, how are we going to know how they're going to look with Sam Leavitt throwing on the ball and trying to throw to a certain spot on the field when they make their cut or something like that. But that remains to be seen. And then I think the secondary. I mean, you returned Deshaun Spears, who probably played the nickel. You've got DJ Pickett and PJ Worth returning as the corner spots. Ty Benefield, they're hoping he can plug and play and be in the role that AJ Halsey was in last year. Obviously, you lose a player like Mansoor Delane, top first round NFL draft pick. That's difficult to overcome, but there's some talent there as well. So I feel good about the middle to back half of LSU's defense, and having Blake Baker returning this year, that might have been the biggest returnee for LSU. Whit Weeks said when I asked him in Tampa that his return was the biggest factor in him deciding to come back and not turn pro this year. It wasn't his girlfriend Landry Kiffin. He said it was Blake Baker. I asked him that too. I felt like a gossip columnist, kidding. a little bit.
1: I hear
2: Bono
1: you.
2: Bono Barrett or something like that, asking him that question. But that was a relevant question. He fouled, and you understood. But so I like that part of their defense, the back seven of their defense, I think is probably the biggest strength.
1: Yeah, I would say that's a pretty good strength. And most people are pointing to the quarterback, too, as being a strength of this team. My feeling about that is it may be true. Yeah, wide receivers look pretty good by all indications. But the worst part of this football team a year ago, unquestionably, was its offensive line. And the question is, how much has it improved? Because that was a dismal unit a year ago.
2: Yeah, and look, as much as people talk about the fancy spread out, you know, which direction they're coming from, you know, passing attack that Lane Kiffin and Charlie Weiss Jr. bring to the LSU offense, a huge staple of his offensive philosophy is being able to run the ball effectively. And they just couldn't do that last year. I mean, you know, there was one time an LSU running back got caught at the 1 yard line. The first and goal, the one that turned to Cokie Riley, one of our other writers, went to the Bandy game in Nashville, so watched him kick a field goal. And that's exactly what happened. They just couldn't punch it in. And so you know, the Jordan Seaton, huge pickup, you know, all Big 12 left tackle transferring from Colorado. You know, Braylon Moore back at center was probably the strength of that offensive line. They go into the preseason camp still trying to figure out things. I think on the right side of the offensive line, especially at right tackle with Weston Davis, could the aforementioned Devin Harper be a starter at one of these spots? Alu Ba and Jaquan Sprinkle battling out at right guard. So there's still some things to settle there. That's got to be better, and that's got to be good. I mean, you know, the running game has to be a staple. And look, those were two big returnees as well, a running back with Harlan Berry and Caden Durham, and brought in some other talented guys, Dylan Jones, Stacey Gage, Racine Guillory. There's a good stable of running backs there. Didn't keep on Lacy to transfer for Ole Miss, of course.
1: Yeah.
2: And, of course, don't forget, talking about strength, don't forget Tre'Davious Green. I mean, he was the preseason All-SEC first-team tight end at Media Days. And when I asked him at Media Days, how do you think they're going to use you in this offense? It was one of the biggest smiles I've ever seen. He's been watching. He's been watching film, seeing how Ole Miss used their tight end this past season, and obviously liked what he saw. So they go three wide outs, and then you got Tre'Davious Green, a 6'7" guy, you know, playing in the slot. Good luck trying to find a good matchup for him. So if all those things can work out, a lot of ifs. That's why they ranked 13th and not third in preseason. But a lot of ifs, if they can work out in LSU's favor, could add up some really good things. But it starts with Sam Levitt, his health. You need a dual threat quarterback, which he has been at Arizona State when he was healthy. But you need that as a great staple of the Kiffin Weiss offense.
1: Final thought, Kiffin, can he handle the pressure? Can he live up to the hype?
2: I think if he didn't know this, he knew that he's coming here for the hype. I mean, they were ready to build a statue to him. Now they're ready to hang him an effigy at Ole Miss. But you know, this is more expectations, more pressure, a bigger stage. You know, he's got to know what he's getting into. I mean, he has not been at LSU before, like Ed Orgeron has, but Ed Orgeron and Nick Saban and people like that have told him what to expect. So I think he's inviting the Lane doesn't seem to mind the attention, you know. Yeah, the spotlight, and so there's going to be a lot of expectations on him to see what they can do at LSU after going 11-1 at Ole Miss last year. And so, let's be frank, if he'd stayed and coached the team in the playoffs, they would have probably beaten Tulane, and then they go to the Sugar Bowl, and do they beat Georgia or not to get to the semifinals against Miami? I don't know, but they probably would have made a little run at least. So you know, there's a lot to live up to based on recent track record, but it's the most interesting story in college football to me. It's not just sitting here in Baton Rouge. It's the most interesting story in college football.
1: 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Read his work. It's outstanding on a day-to-day basis. TheAdvocate.com. He's Scott Rabelais, fine columnist and friend. Scott, we appreciate the visit, as always, and look forward to what should be a very, very interesting season.
2: You can't wait, Kenny. Thank you. Thanks for having me.
1: My pleasure. Thank you. Scott Rabelais. A brief timeout. Back with our Countdown to Canton series and Mickey Loomis in a moment on 106.7.
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14: Ken Trahan joined now by the architect of such great success that has been enjoyed by this franchise, the New Orleans Saints, for over a quarter century now. Because he got here at the turn of the century and winning began and continues, we believe, this coming season as well. Great to welcome Executive Vice President and General Manager Mickey Loomis. Mickey, listen, thanks for the time, and these are really good times for the New Orleans Saints. Number nine's a big part of that. Welcome.
15: Well, thank you, Kenny. It's pretty exciting, I think, for all of us, you know, to see Drew get elected to the Hall of Fame, and it'll be fun in Canton in just a short month or two.
14: You went through everything because you got here off of a previous regime, a 3-13 season, right away turned it around, had a championship, won the first playoff game in franchise history, then kind of went through the, you know, the mud, if you will, so to speak, for 4 years, and then Katrina hits and changed everything, and we, none of us were sure about anything at that point, our lives, much less a football team. And talk about that process of coming back and what part Drew Brees played in that along with Coach Payton.
15: First of all, you know, when we first got here, Randy Mueller was a GM, did a great job of adding some elements and having some immediate success.

0: first playoff win. You know, had a lot of good players on that team. And then, look, we spent the next 2 or 3 years just trying to find our way. We were right around that 500 mark, 9-8, you know, or actually it would have been 9-7, 8-8, you know, those types of records, 10-6. You know, trying to climb into the upper levels and just couldn't quite get over the hump. You know, we get to 2005, and I think all of us kind of thought we had a pretty decent team with a chance to be real competitive. You know, Katrina hits, and we just couldn't overcome that adversity. So we had some changes. You know, Sean Payton was obviously a huge part of that. And, you know, our first free agent signing was actually Scott Fujita. He was the first guy to come that year. And then we got Drew a little later on in the draft. You know, Reggie Bush falls to us, and then we're off and running. So it was pretty tumultuous time, but the end result ended up being good.
1: Sean has talked about how Drew got here and the whole process and how he didn't want to show him certain parts of town because of what had transpired. Wasn't sure about selling him on the town, selling him on the facility, selling him on a 3-13 team and everything else. And you were a big part of that. Just talk about being able to convince him to come here and how significant that was and how difficult it was.
0: Yeah, well, you know, that year, it really started with Sean because that year there were 10 jobs available. 10 head coaching changes. And look, when you line them up 1 through 10, we were 10th, primarily because of Katrina and a lot of the uncertainty around the franchise and the city at that time. And look, when you're 10th in terms of, you know, head coaching attractiveness, you're also 10th in terms of free agent attractiveness. So we had to find something to sell. And, the first thing was, you know, a young head coach with a lot of energy and vision. And then the opportunity to do something that was a little bit bigger than football, which is, you know, help bring back a city. And so lucky for us, you know, there's a couple things that were lucky for us. One is that Drew, coming off that injury, there weren't a lot of teams that were kicking his tires. You know, it was primarily us in Miami. And it's well documented, you know, the some of the reservations that Miami had relative to his health. And we weren't really in a position to, you know, decline an opportunity to get, you know, a really good player. Now, there were some things that were said to us by, you know, his doctor, Dr. Andrews, that kind of gave us a lot of confidence. And, you know, we had Pete Carmichael in the building who had a lot of confidence in Drew and his ability to overcome adversity and overcome the injury. And, you know, it all worked out.
1: It did indeed. And I asked Sean the same question, but I'd ask you the question. Of course, the season started, preseason. None of us were sure watching what we saw. Then the season starts, the light comes on, you win the road games, come home. The return of the Dome was such an emotional night, an incredible festivity to this point in time, as emotional as anything I've ever encountered. And then all of a sudden, here's this team and here's this quarterback that's obviously better physically than maybe anybody thought. When did you know Drew Brees was Drew Brees, one of the greatest quarterbacks ever?
0: That's a good question. I don't know that we thought that even all during that season. I mean, it was kind of a gradual buildup. And look, a lot of the success in that first season, 2006, was built on emotion and momentum. And, you know, young guys that a lot of young players on that team that were developing and hungry. We had some veterans that, you know, came in and all of a sudden they did things the right way. They believed. We had a really tough training camp and overcame, you know, a lot of adversity early on. You know, the preseason didn't go well for us, but we were able to go to Cleveland to open the season and kind of sneak a win. We go to Green Bay the next week and we're down, I think, 2 scores, and we come back and win that game. And then all of a sudden there's some belief. And then the opening home game at the Superdome, I mean, that was just all emotion. And we had a couple big plays go our way early. And then it was just a snowball going down a mountain, really. And we carried that through that whole season, and it was really special.
1: It was remarkable, and to get to the NFC Championship a year after 3-13 in Katrina was unbelievable. And then, you know, a couple of years kind of toiling in the mud, so to speak, in 500 range, and then 2009, of course, happens, and everything changed, and Drew Brees became, in my mind, that's when he really became Drew Brees, and some would say 2011, and I know Sean pointed to that, too, because that was an incredible offense, but the 09 season to start 13-0 with a quarterback playing at that level and getting to the Super Bowl, and he completes 32 of 39 passes. I'm sure by that time you knew you had something very, very special.
0: Yeah, I would say even the year before, I think we were 8-8 that year before, but we had like 5 or 6 games that really were well within our grasp to win, and we just couldn't close those games out. And one of the themes going into the 09 season was the finish these games that are right in our grasp. And, you know, we were able to do that. We had a number of games that, you know, in that 13-game win streak that we could have easily lost, but you know, our guys just, they overcame. Adversity became little bumps in the road instead of mountains in front of us. And obviously Drew, as our leader, you know, he was a huge part of that because he just had the ability to, you know, overcome adversity and create a calmness within our team that, hey, we're going to do this. And I would say that season is probably when we knew we had something really special at quarterback, but it was a buildup. It really was. And, you know, give Drew all the credit in the world for his development, because when we got him in 06, even absent the injury, we would have said, yeah, we got a good quarterback. But I don't know that any of us said or would have said, yeah, we've got a Hall of Fame quarterback in the building right now. So you have to give him and our coaching staff a lot of credit for his development and being able to accentuate some of the elite traits that he has.
1: So many of those traits to cite, but the intelligence, the vision, the anticipation, the accuracy, the leadership ability, and most notably to me, the ability to make players around him better. And it's not to demean some of the skilled players that he had, because there were some very good ones, are in the Saints Hall of Fame and such, but he made players better all around him, didn't he?
0: Yeah, I think he just had a great ability to, first of all, his processing speed is incredible. And, you know, you cited his accuracy. That's the elite part of his arm talent, is his accuracy. But I think more than that, it's his ability to process information and make quick decisions and accurate decisions. That's what I think stands out the most for me in terms of his physical ability on the field. And with that comes a quarterback who's just going to throw it to the open guy. He's going to recognize who the open guy is or is going to be, and he's going to throw it to him, and he's going to throw it accurately. And so we had a lot of good receivers during his time here. And I think part of the reason that some of them don't get as much recognition as they might deserve is that, look, Drew was, he spread the ball around. That's how that gave us the best chance to win, is to be able to throw it to a lot of different guys, not just one. You know, Marcus Colston in another team or a different setting might have caught 100 balls a year. He was certainly capable of that every year. And then that puts him into, you know, a different type of discussion. So what gave us the best chance to win was having a quarterback that could find the open guy and make the best decision for our team.
1: Some would say the 2009 season was the best in terms of the offense and Drew Brees. Many would say 2011. Some would say 17 and 18. I mean, it's a great argument. Even at the Saints Hall of Fame press conference last week, they were joking and debating which team was the best. And again, when I think about Drew, I think about even some of the 500 type seasons, he put up incredible numbers. But that 2011 season, that's kind of hard to top when you look at the offense, how good it was, how good he was, the numbers that took place. That to me was as elite as it gets.
0: Yeah. And look, I think that was a combination of obviously a great offense, but we played a lot of complimentary football during that period of time. And, you know, our defense made a lot of big plays for us. You know, John Vilma was leading the defense, and it was just a really, really good complimentary team during an era where, you know, I think that we had the best offense in history of football over that period of time, you know, whether it's 2009 through 2017 or, you know, however you want to categorize it. It's tough to beat that era of offensive football for us.
1: It was truly remarkable. And then, of course, to see Drew Brees going into the Pro Football Hall of Fame. The New Orleans Saints have had previous players inducted into the Pro Football Hall of Fame. And, of course, they were tremendous players, be it Ricky Jackson, Willie Rofe, Morton Anderson, Sam Mills. But this is the first guy from your era. Just talk about what that means to you personally, what it means to the New Orleans Saints and to this city for that to be occurring.
0: Yeah, it's hard to describe, really, because I think for the last, you know, since he retired, we all knew that he was going to be in the Hall of Fame and that it was in all likelihood going to be a first ballot Hall of Famer and well-deserved. But I think all of us that have had anything to do with Drew, whether that was, you know, me as a general manager or Sean as a head coach or any of the players that played with him, any of the people that have worked for the organization during that period of time. We all take pride in seeing him enter the Hall of Fame as a Saint. And it's like, you know, watching your kid graduate, I guess, or one of your children, you know, growing up and having a grandchild. There's just such a sense of pride in their accomplishment and, you know, a little satisfaction that maybe you have a little tiny small thing to do with it.
1: You had a lot more than that to do with it, I can assure you, and so did Coach Payton, and we'll always be extremely grateful to you guys and grateful to Drew Brees for what he accomplished here and gave this area so much love. I mean, because at the end of it all, as we let you get away, this is as emotional football town as you'll find anywhere. I know we're prejudiced because we live here, and some of us are from here, but when things are going pretty well for this franchise, it doesn't get any better with regard to the support, does it?
0: No, it doesn't. And I think, you know, one of the things with Drew is that, and Brittany as well, his entire family is, from the moment they came, the moment they got here, they just embraced New Orleans. They embraced the challenges that the city faced. They embraced the challenges that we had as an organization, as a team, and really just led the charge in terms of, you know, getting the franchise into the position to be competitive first and then obviously ultimately win a Super Bowl and understanding what that meant to the city and always referencing the city as a source of pride for them too. And I think that's what makes him and this Hall of Fame induction so endearing for all of us.
1: We're all grateful and very happy this is occurring. And Drew Brees is doing a little side work with Tyler Shuck right now. Maybe we'll be having this conversation about Tyler in about 15 years. How's that?
0: Yeah, well, listen, one step at a time. Anyway, we just want to get to being competitive and growing our team and developing, and we're excited about that.
1: Mickey, congratulations on what's transpiring with Drew Brees. You played a large role in it, and we're extremely appreciative. And listen, keep up the great work.
0: Thank you, Kenny.
1: Appreciate you. Mickey Loomis.
2: That's our friend Mickey Loomis, and he is, of course, the Executive Vice President and General Manager of the New Orleans Saints. And look, I say friend, I have a great relationship with him. I run the Saints Hall of Fame, so I deal with him all the time. And it's been a love-hate relationship with Saints fans with regard to Mickey Loomis. You had the glory years, and he got a ton of credit, as well he deserved. You've had the lean period, and he's gotten a lot of criticism, and some of it probably deserved, presiding over drafts and such. Now, the organization stuck with him, and it seems to be coming out on the other side. You know, you had the bright light. You had this brightest light of all in winning a Super Bowl. Then you had, of course, 2012 and what happened with Bounty Gate and the dark period. Then you had three seasons that were subpar. Then you had winning. Then you had the near misses in 18 and 19. And then, of course, after Sean Payton departed, you had the downtime, so to speak. And now you can see the organization emerging out of that dark period and into the light again. We don't want to jump the gun and say it's going to be great, but it's definitely going to be better. And you can see how they've turned the corner and things are significantly better personnel-wise. And Mickey Loomis has a large part in that. So the fact that the organization stuck by him is because they believed in what he could do because he had done it before. And now the opportunity is there for him to do it again. And so far, so good on this particular realm of his stay in this franchise. And there is hope for the future with regard to young players as well, starting at quarterback. That goes without saying. So, thanks to Mickey Loomis for spending time with us. And, of course, we remind you that we're going to have this series going on all week long on all of our shows. And I've still got another guest to come here in just a little bit. John Stinchcomb, Pro Bowl tackle, Super Bowl champion, will join us. And we'll get his take on Drew Brees as well. And, again, you can stay tuned because Eric Asher has his show coming up from 4 to 6, more on Countdown to Canton. And then Tiger Rag Radio from 6 to 8. And tomorrow, more of Countdown to Canton. I'll have Teron Armstead, who's been elected to the Saints Hall of Fame, joining us. And Scott Shanley, former Saints linebacker, both teammates of Drew Brees, will join us tomorrow on this Countdown to Canton special segment. Thursday, we'll have a trio of Brees' former teammates, including Robert Meacham, Saints Hall of Fame inductee Pierre Thomas, and All-Pro Jimmy Graham, all joining us Thursday. And then on Friday, we'll look forward to visiting with the man himself, Sean Payton, will join us ahead of the induction Saturday. And we'll also have a chance to visit with Saints Hall of Fame inductee Devery Henderson, the former LSU and Saints star, will join us on on Friday. So that will round out the week of our countdown to Canton guests that we have on our show here from 2 to 4 on All Access. It's going to be fun, and we sure look forward to visiting with each and every one of those guys leading up to the big day. I mean, all of New Orleans, not all of New Orleans, that's an exaggeration, obviously, but a large part of the New Orleans area is going to be in Canton. I'll bet you any money Breeze has the most support of any of the inductees. I'm not a betting man, but I'll lay it down right now that that's going to happen based upon the excitement and the number of people that I know are going to be there. It's going to be a great weekend. It's going to be a great day. And Drew Breeze getting his just due. And we look forward to seeing what transpires in Canton this coming weekend. I want to remind you that you can take New Orleans' only all-sports station wherever you go. 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
1: And of course, Drew Brees getting inducted into the Pro Football Hall of Fame this weekend in Canton. Great to visit with Mickey Loomis, and thanks to Mickey for spending time with us. A reminder, we'll have Sean Payton on with us Friday, among others still to come this week. Jimmy Graham, Robert Meacham, Pierre Thomas, Jerron Armstead, Scott Shanley, and we look forward to that. Right now, we're going to visit with a guy that was as valuable a protector as Drew Brees had. In fact, he won the Man Most Valuable Protectors Award back in 2009 when he was a Pro Bowl player. Of course, part of a Super Bowl championship team, 8 years with the Saints out of Georgia, second-round draft pick, and has done a good job as an analyst on Saints broadcast as well. It's great to visit with John Stinchcomb. John, thank you for the time, and welcome to the show.
2: Well, thanks for having me on. Boy, that's quite the lineup you got for this week.
1: We've already had a few others, too. We've had Lance Moore and a couple others previously, too. So it's been fun. And listen, this is a special time. And I know it's not you, but you take it personally, don't you, that Drew's being inducted?
2: Absolutely. And I think that goes for anyone who got to play with him for any period of time. You just look at it and you recognize the importance of being able to play with a teammate that elevated everyone around him. And when someone like that gets recognized, it's an honor to have called him a teammate, and grateful that he's being able to be celebrated the way that he deserves.
1: Some of the guys got here when he got here or after he got here, including many of the ones we've talked to. Lance Moore got here, you know, in 05, which is an unbelievable year to get here, and Devery Henderson, who will be on the show Friday, got here, you know, before then, too, when you got here. He got here in 04. You got here in 03. So you saw what it was like before Brees, and you endured what everybody went through here with Hurricane Katrina. Just talk about the impact that he made in changing everything in 2006.
2: Well, I think it lends a special perspective, and you mentioned, you know, Lance and Devery, a couple of guys that were the few that were able to stick around pre-Drew and Sean Payton and post. And it couldn't have come at a better time when not only was the team reeling, coming off a 3-13 year and just struggling for identity and just a new culture in that building, but so was the entire area. And Drew's commitment to not only elevating the play from the football team, but his commitment and leadership for the entire team and that commitment that was made to the community, I think is what makes him so appreciated and so special. And during his entire time and even after, while playing in New Orleans, the amount of effort and funds and just overall awareness that was brought to so many special causes and education and schools and community there in New Orleans, it's why he's beloved, and not only among the team, but the fan base as well. And I think we all get to celebrate this weekend and recognizing the fact that one of the best people to commit themselves to the New Orleans area also was one of the best players that wore the black and gold.
1: John Stinchcomb, our guest, and he got here in 06, of course, coming off the radical surgery. A lot of questions as to what he could do, if he could do anything, and yet we saw what he became. When did you know he was that guy, that he was special, not just another solid quarterback?
2: Yeah, well, early on, especially that first offseason he was here, I think you got to see some of the characteristics and just his character, his commitment, his leadership, his devotion to being a success. But, you know, I don't know that he completed a pass past the five yards down the field during the preseason. So it wasn't until we really started playing and you recognize what he's capable of doing in real time. And, you know, you start off in that first home game in Atlanta or versus Atlanta back in the Superdome. And, it was a special time to be a part of that team, but you're starting to see that, you know, he was able to come back from a significant injury to his throwing arm, and was going to be a really special player for a long time. And I think what makes Drew special is that it was that consistency throughout his entire career, that he was able to elevate, and it wasn't a flash in the pan. It wasn't one singular season. Even after I was done and retired, you look at the stretch that he goes on in leading the league and the number of yards, the number one offense, and consistently in the top three categorically while he was here during the meat of his time and his era, I think it's just a testament to his greatness. And so, yeah, you saw the characteristics of what it might take, but it wasn't until, you know, we were probably midway through that 2006 season, that first season that, you know, he was here, that you're going, man, this guy, he plays at another level. He obviously trains and holds himself and this entire team at another level, but you recognize there was something really special going on, and part of that was just cemented over the next decade and a half plus.
1: You, of course, were in the huddle all the time. You get to the line of scrimmage, and now the statute of limitations has run out. How often did he check and change plays at the line of scrimmage? People always ask those kind of questions. You know, he had the freedom to do that? Yeah, sure he did. And how much did he do it? You can answer that probably better than anybody.
2: Well, you know what I think he did is, whether it was an adjustment to the protection, it was an adjustment to the route, the fact that he could recognize things pre-snap, and be able to process that information. I think that's what, you know, I used to train offensive linemen coming, leaving college, getting ready for the pros, and try to discuss the difference between knowledge and wisdom. And knowledge is being able to, you know, have the information. Wisdom is being able to do something with it. And the fact that Drew, in that short period of time that a quarterback gets to the line, sees what the defense is doing, understand what it is, and then be able to make changes for the better in that short little window, it takes someone truly special. And even more so after the ball snaps. I think what gets overlooked sometimes is, you know, Drew wasn't a two-way quarterback, a dual-threat quarterback, in that, you know, he's going to run for 150 yards a game. But his pocket awareness, his ability to move within a five-yard square in behind the line, helped every offensive lineman that ever got to play with him. And I certainly was a beneficiary of not having that stationary quarterback that, you know, he was able to keep his eyes downfield, process the information, get us into the right play. He'd make those changes often. I don't really have a number on it, but whether it was an adjustment to the protection, an adjustment to the route, being able to identify where the hole in the defense was, that's what made him special. It was like playing with a supercomputer who also was able to manage the pocket despite the fact that he wasn't your prototype 6'5", 230. So, there's a reason why he's going to the Hall of Fame, and his ability to put all of us on the right page before the snap and then make us right after is what separates him from most.
1: You all had the breakout season in 06, which shocked everybody, right? Coming off of 3-13, got to the NFC Championship game. Then you kind of muddled through the next 2 years, 500 type of team. What changed in 2009 for you guys to start 13-0 and ultimately win it all? What was the biggest change that season that you saw from the previous season?
2: Well, I'm glad you referenced the 2006 season, because I think we were a little ahead of schedule. And for the next couple of years, we did flounder a little bit. I think it was a wake-up call for those that were in the building that you have to continue to press and get better, and that hunger has to be there, and we hadn't made it yet. And, you know, we finished somewhere around 500 both of those seasons, but it lets you know that the separation between the teams that are making those deep runs in the playoffs and the rest of the herd is really not that great. And I think a big piece was just that was one of the seasons where our defense was, you know, playing lights out, and the fact that they created so many turnovers. We hit on a lot of those free agent ads that came to the table that were veterans from other places, and similar to what we did in 2006 when, you know, talking about guys like Scott Shanley later in the week, he was one, and Scott Fujita that we added that really started to be identity creators in that locker room. And then prior to that Super Bowl run, there were other veteran pieces that we'd added that were major contributors. You know, it was the time Darren Sharper is coming, and you're not really understanding what he might still have left in the tank, and had a Pro Bowl season, and you had so many other guys. You know, Jeremy Shockey was a part there, and another dynamic playmaker in that offense that, you know, kept defense on their toes. And I think it was one of those things where it doesn't happen overnight. It wasn't anything that was a magic elixir, but that foundation was laid years before, and you're trying to build from it and retain the pieces that you need and add to it as you go.
1: John Stinchcomb, our guest, talking about the Saints and about Drew Brees going into the Pro Football Hall of Fame. I mean, the characteristics, I mean, the leadership skill was there, the command of his teammates and respect that he generated. But again, you stand next to this guy, he's thoroughly unimpressive, right? He's not big. He's not thick. He's not imposing in any way. You're like, this is that guy? Really? Come on. And yet he doesn't have all that strong of an arm or anything else. But, I mean, of everything that he had, whether it was anticipation, intelligence, accuracy, and I say that one for last because I'm not sure I've ever seen a more accurate guy. Is there any one thing that stood out more than any other?
2: Oh, well, I think you're hitting on it, and that what stood out is that he was not the prototype. He's not the model. He's not the guy that, you know, you play the Raiders and they have the all bus team, right? As soon as they hop off the bus, you're going, gee whiz, this team, their safeties look like linebackers and just physically imposing. He's not that guy. He's not the one that you want to go out for the coin toss in the high school game to strike fear into the opponents. But yet you watch him play and you get to play beside him and you recognize, man, this guy takes it to another level. And as competitive as they come, but does so in a way that, you know, respects the game, respects his teammates, respects the opponents, all those things. But it was, what separates him was his ability to be a maximizer. He didn't let any of those things be excuses. And never once did he hide behind, you know, oh, well, I've been overlooked because he played with a chip on his shoulder because that's who he was, in a way that's like, I'm going to be the very best no matter what you think of me. And I'm just grateful that the Chargers were willing to part ways with him. And boy, were we the beneficiaries of that decision. And same thing for Miami, that, you know, he's looking around as a free agent, that they even let him out of the door. Man, that was history defining for all of us.
1: You know, the Super Bowl 44 conclusion of that season was remarkable, and it's only fitting that he was the MVP and what he did. But you guys had a great game plan. You know, Colts played that, you know, they played that bubble of sorts defensively, gave you underneath, but they had those great defensive ends that could really rush the passer, and you guys protected well and had a scheme to get the ball out quickly, and he was 32 of 39. I think it worked pretty well.
2: Oh, man. It's pretty daunting here for Jermon Bushrod and I with tackles, and for the Indianapolis Colts, they had two perennial Pro Bowl defensive ends and Dwight Freeney and Robert Mathis. And you watch film and you recognize the coordination of rushes that they had, and uniquely gifted, but were able to complement one another. And that could be a nightmare scenario for a tackle, and that you recognize going to be the most watched game of the year, most watched TV show for the year. And if you screw up, the entire world's going to know about it and let you know about it. So it was one of those where you're grateful that you have Drew behind you, that he can make you right in a lot of situations. But you certainly don't want to let your team down and the organization down and all your fans down in that scenario. And grateful, thankful that it ended the way that it did. And, you know, justifiably so. Drew was the MVP. He was the entire season. He was for the organization for decade plus, and wouldn't have been able to come close to making those runs without him.
1: No doubt. And he's getting his just due this weekend. I think we've got about a minute or two left. I think you probably think, as we do, that there will probably be more representatives of New Orleans there than for any of the other inductees this weekend. I know a ton of people that are going there.
2: Oh, I'm sure. I've been in a couple different text groups with folks from New Orleans, former teammates and otherwise, that were part of the organization when he was there. And, you know, we're all just so thrilled for him. Teammates, obviously, but it extends past that. You know, folks that were a part of the organization that, you know, sometimes when you deal with a quote-unquote superstar, they're not always the best behind the scenes, and that has never been the case. I've been able to, fortunate enough, to talk about Drew for a long time, and another distinguishing characteristic is that he treats people so well. He's arguably a better man than he is a football player, and boy, that is a high threshold to clear. And yet, you look at the number of folks that are going to support him and be a part of that celebration and recognizing how special he was on the football field, I think is more of a testament to the man that he was and continues to be often.
1: Last but not least, about a minute left, it's only appropriate that he picked Sean Payton, and it's pretty cool that Payton is leaving his team to do this at a time when football season is going on, too.
2: You talk about a unique relationship between a player and a coach and the synergy that was created. I don't think you could have scripted it any better. Certainly for New Orleans, not knowing what you're going to get with Sean Payton, the head coach, and Drew Brees coming off that injury, their careers would not be the same without the other. And because of their relationship, their friendship, obviously their professional relationship, made such a special run for all of New Orleans. Yeah, it makes perfect sense that Sean would be the one to be able to present him with his gold jacket and welcome him to the NFL Hall of Fame.
1: Great teammate, great player, great analyst, John Stinchcomb. We appreciate the time today. And listen, we all look forward to seeing what transpires this weekend. It's going to be a great weekend.
2: By something we can all be proud of. I think he's represented all of Hoota Nation so very well, and something that we can look up and say that's one of our own.
1: John Stinchcomb, thank you, my friend.
2: Appreciate it. Hoota.
1: Hoota indeed. Back in just a moment here on 106.7 The Ticket.
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4: And let's check in with Elmore, who's in New Orleans East. Elmore, thanks for your patience and welcome to the show. Good afternoon.
5: Yes, sir. How you doing today?
4: Doing fine, Elmore.
5: You know, you're in the business of, you do evaluate sports because that's your business. But I look at it this way. You know, when you look at the GOAT and everybody has their own opinion, it's their opinion. Well, when you look at, Breach and his career, I mean, my God, I mean, I think when you judge a quarterback, maybe it's unfair to say how many Super Bowls you won or, what he did with one MVP. But look at his completion percentage. I mean, I don't think it's nobody had a greater percentage completion in him. So when you look at completions, to me, completions, touchdowns, yards, or whatnot, I mean, how can he be considered close to the greatest? Now, I know it's debatable to call the greatest, you know, but I guess everybody had their own opinion. Now, let me give you an example about the greatness. Now, LeBron, most young people always will say LeBron. LeBron, but when you look at, I'm 75 years old, man. Bill Russell. I mean, who was greater than Bill Russell? So it's almost amazing how people call it the greatest, the GOAT. And when you look at Bill Russell's career and all the championships he won, and even the players go for the championship. So sometimes it's amazing. Look at people don't do their homework when they mention who's the greatest, you know?
4: No, he's definitely in the top 10. He might be in my top 5. You know, Tom Brady has to be at the top in my mind. No question about that. I'd have Joe Montana up there as well based on what he accomplished. But it isn't all about just winning a Super Bowl. You're right. Dan Marino never won a Super Bowl. He's top 10, no question about that. The guy's great. Terry Bradshaw won 4, but most people would not have him in the top 10. So it's not always about Super Bowls. Brees was the most accurate passer in NFL history. It's that simple. And your point is extremely well taken. And I appreciate you checking in. I got to get to a break, Elmore. Please call back tomorrow. I'm on all afternoon from 2 to 4. But thank you so much for the input. A brief timeout here. Back with some closing comments to put a wrap on this edition of All Access for a Tuesday here on 106.7 The Ticket.
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1: Expectations are high. Hype is real. You have to live up to it. LSU 13th in the nation in the Coaches Bowl preseason for Lane Kiffin's first edition of the Tigers. Linebacker Whit Weeks, edge rusher Princewell Umanmalen named to the preseason watch list for the Nagurski Trophy. That is, of course, outstanding defensive player in the country. So, the hype is there. The expectations are real. Now the actions have to follow. We'd like to thank our special guests, including Mickey Loomis, including John Stinchcomb and Scott Rabelais for joining us. And I will return tomorrow with Robert Emmett of Golf Tech, and then our Countdown to Canton series continuing tomorrow with Teron Armstead and Scott Shanley. Hope you'll tune in then. Stay tuned for Inside New Orleans with Eric Asher coming up next from 4 to 6. Dixon, Ken Trahan. Until tomorrow, thanks for joining us. Be a good sport and God bless you one and all. Running third and heading home. So long.
2: 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The best prep sports site in Louisiana with the state's best prep football scoreboard. All Access was also presented by the Allstate Sugar Bowl, representing the best of amateur athletics. All Access was also brought to you by Lamarck Ford and Lamarck Lincoln in Kenner, Bergeron Automotive in Metairie, by Lifegate Church in Metairie, by Premier Automotive, with locations throughout the New Orleans area, John Curtis Christian School in River Ridge, Life Resources Ministries, Francesca by Cadiz in Lakeview, Game On Social Hub in Kenner, by the New Orleans Bowl. 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

New Orleans. It's time for the man who tells it like it is. You want opinions? He's got them. You want information? He's got it. You want a host who is New Orleans? You found him. Eric Asher and Inside New Orleans.

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0: 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All right, on today's program, which is brought to you by our friends at Loretta's Authentic Pralines, Beignets, and Sweet Treats, a New Orleans tradition for over 35 years, is Sean Vazan of Fox 8 Sports. He'll be part of our Countdown to Canton celebration. And, of course, we'll talk a little bit about what's going on at camp as well. Chef Robert Harrison of Loretta's Authentic Pralines will join us at 5:20 this afternoon. At 5:35, it is Mike Scarborough of TigerBait.com. So we got a full show for you. Sean Vazan coming up at 4:35 in his normal slot. And, of course, don't forget about my friends over at Loretta's. Oh, man. How good is that, huh? You start off again when you're talking about the Loretta's. You start off with Miss Loretta, which she did over 35 years ago, which is putting together, again, these incredible sweet treats. A New Orleans tradition, melt-in-your-mouth pralines. And, of course, the entire line is absolutely delicious. Pralines, original chocolate rum and coconut, but it doesn't stop there. The sweet potato cookies, praline shoe soles, praline cookies, praline chocolate chip cookies, coconut macaroons, sweet potato pie or pecan pie. I'm telling you, ladies and gentlemen, you will enjoy every single bite. And then, of course, when you talk about the sweet treats, don't forget about gift baskets or boxes. Gift baskets or got boxes that can be shipped anywhere. Corporate events, wedding favors, parties. Hey, just a New Orleanian who's living out of town who would love to get an opportunity to be able to taste some, again, those incredible taste of New Orleans. 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And remember, Loretta'sPralines.com is the way that you get these gift baskets sold anywhere, sent anywhere in the United States. 504-944-7068 is the phone number. And of course, ladies and gentlemen, we don't stop there. When we talked about the sweet treats, now you got to talk about, again, what once was New Orleans' best-kept secret is no longer a secret anymore, and that is Loretta's Authentic Beignets. Again, one of a kind. The beignets, again, are both sweet, savory, and delicious. 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That's the sweet. How about the savory? Super jumbo loaf crab meat beignets. The crab meat beignet is one of a kind. Folks, you've got to check it out. You get a taste of Louisiana crab meat in every single bite with these crab meat beignets. The burger beignets, fried chicken beignets, seafood beignets. They are all the talk of New Orleans. You can wash it down with Loretta's Sweet Blend. 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Get on down to Loretta's, or, again, send Loretta's to a friend or family member that's out of town. Or, again, if you got a corporate event that you're planning, man, you got to have Loretta's on the table. That's Loretta's Pralines, Sweet Treats, and Beignets, proud sponsor of our Tuesday show, and, of course, a New Orleans tradition for over 35 years. All right, a lot to get into, so let's jump into it again. First of all, the coaches' preseason poll is out. And there, again, are five ranked teams on LSU's schedule. And of course, the SEC, a big part of the poll. Ohio State is first, Oregon is second, and then here comes again the long list of SEC teams that are ranked. It will start with Georgia, who is third, Texas is fourth, A&M is eighth, Oklahoma is ninth, Ole Miss is 10th, Alabama 11th, LSU 13th, Tennessee 18th, Missouri 25th. Others receiving votes. Florida was second with others receiving votes with 147 votes. South Carolina got 50 votes. Vandy got 37 votes. Auburn got 29 votes. All those teams received votes within the SEC. Again, that means there are five teams that are ranked on LSU's schedule, including Clemson, which was 23rd in the preseason poll. As far as the American goes, no sign of Tulane. Again, I would put that on a poster board, on the chalkboard. It would be on every player's locker room, in that locker room. The American, Memphis got 9 votes, Navy got 3 votes. No team in the American was ranked in this upcoming poll. So again, we'll see how that plays out. Again, not a lot of love for Tulane, even though they bring back the majority of their players. They elevated from within with Will Hall, and then of course not just that, folks. Almost the entire coaching staff intact. But LSU was ranked 13th, and a whole slew of SEC teams, as expected, are ranked in the coaches college preseason poll. Now the AP poll will come out on August the 17th. So we'll see again where everyone is there. Also, again, Saints off today. No practice. They will resume practice tomorrow. Again, they were in pads yesterday. Remember, next Thursday, they will be practicing against the Jacksonville Jaguars in the joint practice. That will be the highlight of the camp here in New Orleans before they head on out to California. One more thing I wanted to mention before I talk a little bit about with my monologue, jump into my monologue today. J.R. Ball is reporting that LSU is getting involved in a private capital deal, reportedly going to turn a portion of their future television revenue into more than $100 million in cash. The money would come from a privately organized investment fund that's supposed to be involved with wealthy LSU supporters, i.e. that was the big meeting that was at the governor's mansion within the last couple days, where LSU supporters were going to meet the governor. It's not a conventional Wall Street private equity company, and it is LSU supporters that are involved in this. The fund will receive approximately 10% of certain future LSU media rights revenue, with LSU potentially able to buy the interest back after 5 years. The arrangement comes as LSU faces a massive coaching buyouts, rising again athlete revenue sharing expenses, and the escalating cost of competing at the highest level in college football. The immediate benefit is LSU will get an influx of $100 million in cash immediately. The other question is, again, what this will be the long-term piece of this. When you start talking about future television revenue and, of course, the buyback down the line on this, LSU is going to be receiving more than $100 million today. The real story is going to be how much, again, the LSU's future football revenue are they going to be giving up, and for how long, and eventually how much will it cost to get it back. This is obviously a way to be able to push money into the LSU program, the athletic program. But we'll see again how that plays out in the long term. Again, more than $100 million up front will be given to LSU in this supporter-backed fund. The investors would reportedly receive about 10% of the specified future media rights revenue that's primarily connected to LSU football. I want to make sure everybody knows it's not a sale of LSU football. Investors would not own 10% of the team, Tiger Stadium, or LSU Athletics. They would own a contractual right to receive a portion of the designated revenue, which comes from the TV contract. LSU, again, when you talk about the investors, they're believed to be, again, established wealthy supporters. These are six-figure donors. This is not an outside national private equity company coming in. This is all, again, LSU supporters coming together to get to get the influx of cash. Remember, this was like 40 donors that were invited to the governor's mansion. Also, again, President Roos, Governor Landry, the TAF, although, again, this has nothing to do with the TAF. There's no points with the TAF, nothing you're going to get through the TAF. There is a five-year buyback with LSU reportedly having an opportunity for their investors to buy back after 5 years, the revenue's interest back. And of course, we'll see again how this plays out because this is kind of uncharted territory. We'll talk more about this with Mike Scarborough on our program at 5:35 this afternoon. But it had been rumored for a while that they were looking at the private equity firm. And this is a private equity firm that's being put together with LSU supporters, not outside interest. All right. I can't let it sit, ladies and gentlemen. I've been letting it sit for a while now. Bill Simmons is at it again on his platform. And at times I just want to tune this dude out because more times than not, when he's talking about something, he doesn't have the facts to back it up, as a lot of national, again, correspondents do not, okay? They're trying to get hits on their platforms, and they could care less about, again, the facts of what's going on. He is using his platform right now to promote the relocation of the Pelicans from New Orleans, okay? At the same time, he's politicking, again, for the NBA to keep teams in Portland and Memphis, okay? I mean, that's what's mind-blowing here. Look, first of all, I don't want Portland to go anywhere. And the idiot that bought them, okay, at this point, going on the cheap, trying to really press the city and the state for a new arena where he doesn't want to come up with any money. Look, I tell you right now, NBA made a huge mistake giving this guy the opportunity to buy the Portland Trailblazers. But again, remember, the Saints and Pelicans are in the same situation as Portland is, okay? Well, again, when you look at, again, the trust in which the team went into, and it was going to be sold to, again, a buyer that was supposed to keep the team in Portland, there's no guarantee once the sale happens whether a team will stay in that city or not. So when you start talking about Simmons, who again, more times than not is uninformed, especially when it comes to New Orleans, I mean, his ramblings are really a moot point at this point, right? I mean, as long as Mrs. Benson is alive, the Pelicans are not going anywhere, okay? In fact, look, if this political war between the mayor, the council, and the governor, and also, again, the attorney general could end, we could get down to business and the business at hand is signing a new Smoothie King lease and agreement and finance and approve the plans for a renovated and reimagined Smoothie King Center and also the John McKithen Sports Complex, including Champion Square and the surrounding properties. Look, that's the big deal here, okay, along with, again, the hotel down in the convention center. For us to get our next Super Bowl, to keep the Pelicans here, and to get future All-Star games. So you're talking about a reimagining the entire John McKithen Sports Complex and a total renovation of the Smoothie King Center. Now, Simmons claims that the NBA has never worked in New Orleans, okay, in 50 years. Now, if he did a little research, he would know that New Orleans has supported winning NBA teams here in the city. His claims of, again, 50 years of NBA basketball not working in New Orleans is absolutely laughable, okay? And I've talked about this in this program before. You know, these national correspondents who are morons, who have no clue what's going on in this city, they want to go just spout this crap off, again, with no facts or basis behind it. Okay, the root cause of fan apathy in this city when it comes to the Pelicans or NBA is ownership since day one. And I've talked about this in previous monologues. New Orleans has been saddled with horrible ownership, okay, for our professional franchise. Talk about Morton Downey Jr. with the ABA Buccaneers. He was a clown. John Meekham with the Saints, too young to own an NFL franchise and ran it into the ground before age 8 or 9, okay? Sam Battistone with the Jazz, another poor owner who had no idea what he was doing before he moved the Jazz to Utah trying to get to California. George Shim with the Hornets, cash poor, got kicked out of basketball country in North Carolina. And finally, Tom and Gail Benson with the Hornets and Pelicans. And the Saints, look, bad ownership, okay? They will say that when you look at this, the facts are pretty simple, okay? Pretty simple. There are facts to back up that when there's a winning NBA basketball team in New Orleans, the fans support it. 1977-78, when the Jazz were on track for a playoff berth in New Orleans. New Orleans was fifth in the NBA in attendance, okay? Putting in 35,000 in the dome for the 76ers. And I can tell you right now, it was not unusual for crowds of 25,000 or more for big games in the dome. In fact, nine games were in the dome were packed with more than 25,000 in the history of the Jazz here in New Orleans, including 33,000 for the Knicks in 78, 31,000 in 77 for the Lakers. That happened after the streets flooded in New Orleans earlier that day. Maravich had to be taken out of his subdivision by boat just to get to the dome, okay? And people still showed up, okay? Still showed up 31,000 strong to watch the Lakers and the Jazz play that night. Unlike the Superdome, in which the seating was unlimited for the NBA back in the 70s, where, again, that particular stadium dwarfed any other arena out there when it came to NBA basketball, the New Orleans Arena, the Smoothie King Center, has seating limitations. And even with those limitations, the Hornets in 02-03 were 12th in the NBA in attendance with 82% capacity in their first season in New Orleans after relocating from Charlotte. In 07-08, after returning from Oklahoma City after Katrina, okay, the Hornets were in top 10 attendance growth. They sold out 12 of their last 17 games at home, sold out the Western Conference semifinals versus San Antonio, with Chris Paul leading the team to a 56-win season. The fans showed up. 2014-2015, the Pels were 21st in attendance, but that year they had a 99.2% capacity with Anthony Davis leading the way for the Pelicans that year. In 2017-2018, a 98.5% capacity during the second half of the season when DeMarcus Cousins was here and leading the Pelicans in a second-half push and swept Portland in the first round of the playoffs. You see where I'm getting here, Bill Simmons? You got no friggin' clue what you're talking about. 23-24, 99.4% capacity with a 49-win season in which Zion and B.I. were starring for the Pelicans. The Smoothie King Center is currently ranked 29th out of 30 in the NBA in maximum seating capacity and again, is in desperate need of an upgrade. Matter of fact, we know that the commissioner has demanded that the arena be upgraded, right? New Orleans has always supported their NBA team. Okay, and that is proof of that. Okay, a team that wins in New Orleans, the fans are going to show up. You give the fans something to cheer about, and the fans will be there. Okay, but in the 50-year history of NBA basketball in New Orleans, the three franchises, Jazz, Hornets, and Pelicans, you know how many winning seasons they've recorded? Eight in 50 years. Eight winning seasons in 50 years, and every one of those winning seasons, the arenas were almost at capacity. So do not fault the fans' apathy, okay? The issue is, and it's always been, and it always will be, poor ownership. And I'm not just talking cash poor. I'm talking garbage ownership, okay? Battistone was cash poor. He left the city because he said there was an 11% amusement tax. It was the highest in the nation at that time. There's no doubt about it. And he wanted a better lease with the Dome. Not to mention he wanted to move his team to California, but they wouldn't allow that. So, again, the closest he could get was Utah. Okay? And he settled there, keeping the Jazz name, keeping the Jazz logo. Just a cheap SOB. You know what I'm saying. Okay? Then Shin. Kicked out of basketball country in North Carolina, was always searching for minority partners to infuse cash into the franchise. Now, think about this for a second. Always, it seemed like every single year or every other year, he was trying to get a minority partner to give money so, again, that he could make payroll so the Hornets would have money. He was forced to sell the team to the NBA. Need I say more? Benson ownership. They have the capital. They have the money to make the Hornets. Now the Pelicans are a winning franchise, but they've ignored this franchise for most of the time they've owned it, since 2012, making the Saints, horse racing stables, other business interests take precedent over their NBA team. That is the facts, ladies and gentlemen. Those are the facts, okay? New Orleans will support an NBA team that is run like a professional sports franchise and has the commitment to winning, not the garbage we've been forced to support over the last 50 years of NBA basketball in New Orleans. Cash poor or apathetic ownership, trading away stars and fan favorites, horrible front office management of the franchise, inadequate arena, lack of Fortune 500 companies like other NBA cities have, which again puts the burden of selling tickets on the fans. Okay, the fans have to buy the tickets. Now let me ask one question before I close here. Do you think for a second Okay. Do you think for even, again, a slight moment that NBA cities, okay, around this country, major NBA cities around this country, large markets like New York, Los Angeles, or Chicago would support the legacy of ineptness by ownership like we have had to do in New Orleans? I mean, think about that a second. 8 winning seasons in 50 years of NBA basketball in New Orleans. Is that on the fans or is that on ownership? All I'll say is this. Once again, Bill Simmons, like, again, the majority of the national media out there that's looking for clicks, looking for opportunities, again, to bash New Orleans, need a history lesson in the NBA basketball in New Orleans. And he needs to shut the hell up as well. Okay? Relocate the Pelicans out of New Orleans. Why? Why? How about put a product on the floor that fans can cheer for, that the fans are willing to go spend money on 41 home dates? See, that's the key there. And I just gave you the facts, okay? The facts are when there is a team to support in this town, the fans come out. They did it with the Jazz. They did it with the Hornets, and they've done it with the Pelicans. And these are facts, ladies and gentlemen, okay? These are facts. Better ownership means, again, a better team, and a better team means New Orleans fans willing to go out there and do everything they can to be there to support. And I don't want to hear that there's no NBA fans here in New Orleans. There are a lot of NBA fans, but those NBA fans don't want to pay to watch garbage. Period, the end. The Saints are a different deal. Saints, were born here. It's football country. People will go to the Saints no matter what. But even the Saints, again, fans were waning in the recent years because of, again, the ineptness of the aptitude of ownership and management of the New Orleans Saints. They look like they've turned it around, and people are excited again and willing to go back to the Dome and buy tickets, etc. Same would happen with the Pelicans if Mrs. Benson would put the money and the right people in place to run this franchise. Instead, we've had four ownership groups now, between Battistone Shin, also the Bensons, that have run it into the ground. Period, the end. The Jazz should have never left, okay? And both the Hornets and Pelicans have been supported when they put a decent franchise on the floor. I don't know, folks. Facts are facts. That's a fact. Okay, Bill Simmons needs to shut the hell up. Period, the end. All right, you are listening to Inside New Orleans. I'm your host, Eric Ash. You know, don't get me fired up about my city, man. Okay? We can talk about our city all we want. Okay? It's our city. We can talk about our teams all we want. It's our teams. At the end of the day, we don't need outsiders that have no idea what's happening here in New Orleans. It don't take 5 minutes with all the resources they have to go out and do the research to get, at least the honest depiction of what's happening or what has happened here in New Orleans when it comes to our teams. And I'm tired of, again, us getting trashed. You know, I thought for once that Bill Simmons would be in a situation where if he's touting Portland and Memphis to keep their teams, he would keep New Orleans as well. No, he turns around and throws a sneak punch at New Orleans, okay? Well, again, I just proved, again, with facts, when New Orleans has a team to support in the NBA, they support it. 8 winning season in 50 years. 8 winning seasons in 50 years. Enough said. 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Loretta's, proud sponsor of our Tuesday show. We'll be right back with Sean Vazan of Fox 8 Sports with our Countdown to Canton segment. And later on the program, we will have Chef Robert Harrison from Loretta's. And then at 5:35, it is Mike Scarborough of TigerBait.com. I'm Eric Asher. 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
1: Welcome back to Inside New Orleans. Eric Asher with you until 6. It is my pleasure to bring on my good friend Sean Vazan of Fox 8 Sports. They do a great job over at Fox 8 covering the New Orleans Saints. And I'm not sure if, again, when he's going to get another day off. 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
2: 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And then after every practice, every weekday practice, we have the Black and Gold Training Camp show, which airs right after practice for an hour, where we have a lot of interviews, you know, talk about the practice. 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
1: John, let's start with, again, our Countdown and Canton series, which, again, you're part of, again, with my program. We'll talk about the Saints, again, in pads and in training camp in just a few minutes. But you, again, you've had the privilege of covering Drew Brees from the time he got to New Orleans all the way, again, to his retirement from the NFL. And you had a chance to do a lot of one-on-ones. Obviously, you've traveled with the Saints to again, the away games as well. Just some of the great memories that you've had, greatest games in terms of games with Sean Payton. So with Drew Brees, pardon me.
2: Well, so many. I mean, there's so many. I can recall that 2019 game against Indianapolis where he had one incompletion where it felt like, man, this guy is like, 41 years old, and he's still playing. That might have been the best game I ever saw him play in a regular season. I mean, he was absolutely, just about perfect in that game. And he wasn't throwing 5-yard outs either. I mean, he was throwing the ball downfield. I think, you know, the second half of the Super Bowl was certainly, that was probably considering the stakes, was his best stretch of football in a game. I think he was perfect in the second half of the Super Bowl. And then if you were around for the 2011 run, that was just by the second half of the season, that was just flawless offensive football. It was almost like a Broadway show, how just perfectly choreographed everything seemed to be and just how it just felt unstoppable. And look, there's a, there's, you know, if you talk to him, and you talk to a lot of the mainstays in the organization throughout Drew's tenure, 11 was the one that got away, 17 got away, 18 got away, but 09 did not get away, and that second half of the Super Bowl was probably his finest stretch as a player, just given the stakes and what was up for grabs there, and bringing home the Lombardi to New Orleans, something we never thought we'd ever see. So I thought all in all, there's so many. There's so many fantastic games and so many fantastic memories and so many just larger-than-life moments. It's hard to pinpoint one, but I think you had to really do it. I think that 09 second half of the Super Bowl was probably his finest hour.
1: Oh, yeah, no doubt about it. I think I heard Sean Payton in a recent interview with the Denver media say he didn't think the ball hit the ground in the second half. I mean, you were there. I was there. It was an incredible moment for friggin' the Saints, the city, anyone that's been a fan of the Saints for a long time. And of course, it wasn't just that. I mean, again, the impact that he made, we've talked about it over and over again within the city, but also the impact in which he made within the locker room, and the building of the culture was considered this Sean Payton culture that, again, won so many games for this New Orleans team.
2: Yeah, they were tied at the hip, obviously, for so long, and so much of it's so hard to pinpoint. Because if you really looked at Drew's career, you wouldn't say when he signed with the Saints he was on a Hall of Fame trajectory, and yet his game elevated so much once he got here. And if you talk to each person, they'll say it was probably due to the addition of the other one. You talk about Payton and Brees, who was the reason. But it was one of those where it's just so. One needed the other. The other needed the other. It was just one of those perfect synergy, and in a way that I don't know that you'll ever really see again. It'll take a lot to get to that level. And what always stood out to me just dealing with Drew was just some of the accomplishments, some of the big plays. You're talking about larger than life accomplishments and mystique, but You know, in person, he was very common man. Very, I mean, if you just looked at him, you wouldn't necessarily think that's the greatest quarterback that's the greatest player to ever step, to ever wear black and gold. That's the greatest quarterback to ever play in the NFL, which you can make a case he was.
1: Sure
2: you can. there was this common man sort of, approachability to him that I think, you know, was kind of allowed him to relate to New Orleans, so to speak. And then you just have the difference between that and the larger than life plays he seems to be making week in and week out, and just how he elevated the offense, obviously, and the culture here and the organization here. But I mean, he really set the standard for NFL offensive football. I mean, that run, if you, and not just Drew, but you talk about him, Peyton, Brady, Aaron Rodgers. I mean, at the time, I think Ben Roethlisberger, they were called the era of the forever quarterback. And those guys just, I mean, they got so much better with age, and he was right a part of that. And, when you talk about what he was able to accomplish, it just, the bar just kept getting raised, and he just kept clearing it week in and week out, year in and year out. And it got to the point where we got real spoiled towards the end. Because I mean, he was doing things that were not easy. He just made it look easy.
1: Sean, any maybe tidbits, interactions that you had with Breece you could share with the audience? As you mentioned, just kind of everyday guy, never felt like, again, he was was above anybody. I mean, I think that's why he related to the players so well. They come from so many different places, so many different cultures, he was seen just a natural-born leader. But maybe something, again, that you had a little tidbit of your interaction with Drew Breece that stuck with you over the years.
2: Yeah, and it's gonna kind of go back to that. It's, you know, a lot of it is the city he played in. New Orleans is not like a celebrity A-list town. This is not L.A. This is not New York. This is New Orleans, and just the approachability that he always seemed to have in the locker room. I can recall I had gotten in touch with one of his PR guys for the flag football thing that he had started. So I was just like, hey, man, we just want to get something done. It was the guy that was one of the Saints assistants. So he set it up for me. So I go to meet him out. I go to meet him out there and just kind of get the, start interviewing. And all of a sudden I'm walking up and I just hear, hey, Sean. And I look by and I wasn't sure who it was. And it's Drew walking up just kind of in a bag. I'm like, this is the greatest quarterback in Saints history, the best player to ever put on a Saints uniform. And he's just pulling up to this playground just like a regular guy, just explaining to me what's happening in the situation. That always really stood out to me was that that approachability and how it just – I don't know. He just had a casualness, a friendliness about him that I always appreciated, especially when you consider, you know, sometimes when you reach a certain level of success –
1: Yes.
2: And you deal with superstar status. I mean, you can really, sometimes you got to go through three and four people just to get to that person or that player. And this was never like that with Drew. I mean, it was nothing to see him out and about in town. It was nothing to see him walking in Audubon Park. It was nothing to, see him at a local barbershop getting his haircut. You know, it was just sort of this common man thing that really stood out to me. And it was just a few of the interactions that I had with him, but that always stood out to me.
1: Man, in a list of accomplishments that he's had, both team and also personal, what do you think is the greatest accomplishment?
2: Oh, man. I always go back to completion percentage because I always say, they weren't just throwing screen passes. I mean, when you talk about the level of difficulty for some of these throws and to be and look, the era was changing to where it was getting more and more favorable for passing offenses and quarterbacks and receivers, but it wasn't completely what it is now where you couldn't touch a guy. But it was some of the level of difficulty some of the throws he was making, the tight window throws he was making, to be that accurate week in and week out and have that kind of completion percentage when you talk about some of the complexities of this offense, I think was really to me, that's probably the one that stands out. The touchdown record was always something just because you got to score points, and they scored a lot of them. The 5,000 yards, I think he still holds the record for that. That's certainly just a testament of consistency and just productivity. And above all else, he brought success and wins. And I think that's one thing to have all the stats, but if the wins don't follow, it doesn't really feel kind of hollow. But that never really was the case with Drew.
1: Got about 4.5 minutes left. Let's shift gears to again this year's version of the New Orleans Saints. Got the pads on yesterday for the first time. Sean, just give us your overall thoughts on camp so far.
2: It's been a decent camp. I thought when the pads came on, the intensity picked up a little bit. I thought it was a good time for pads. It was their longest practice. They went 14 periods, about an hour and 40 minutes. But it was the first day where the offense, I would say, got the best of the defense. I know there's been a little bit of discrepancy with that, but you know, I went back and rewatched some of the video that we had. I'll still stand by that. For the first four practices, it felt like offensively they were a little scattered. They were a little cluttered, if you will. Just the defense was playing really, really fast, and just felt like when the pads came on, things equalized a little bit, and it felt like first seeds of that developing chemistry showed up on the field. Defensively, I mean, like, it's like everything is second nature right now because it's the second year of Brandon Staley's system. Everybody on the field, at least the first team defense, was here last year with the exception of Caden Ellis. And it almost feels like Caden was here last year because he hasn't missed a beat. And they just felt like a step faster, really, the first four practices. By practice five, though, it looked like the offense starting to develop that chemistry a little bit. It's a lot of new faces right now. So, that's going to take some time, and the only way you get better is just get on the field. And I do know this, going up against a fast defense like the Saints, I think will help that offense. And I thought Monday's practice was probably their best work to date.
1: Players that have stuck out.
2: Chase Young. I mean, look, he's been the best player on the field.
1: Right?
2: Chase Young has set the tone at every practice, and he's just in the backfield a lot, disrupting plays, disrupting the run, getting back, getting back in the backfield. So I think he would be the number one, probably been the best player on the field for the first five practices of camp. There's been others. Look, I like what I've seen from Travis Achane, especially the last couple of practices. He's getting more work in. I think Alvin's looked pretty swift. He's had a couple of drops in the passing game, which is a little unlike him. But running the ball has just got good vision and good cutting right now. So that's really been good to see, especially given what we saw throughout the offseason with perhaps, some back and forth between he and the organization. So, those will be a couple that has stood out. I think Shuck's getting there with these guys. I think he's slowly but surely getting there. A couple of under-the-radar guys that have stood out to me. Actually, I really like what I've seen from Jordan Tyson as well. I like that the fact that it almost feels like they've gotten validation of their approach to the offseason with how active he's been in training camp. And it just feels like he's got no restrictions. I know he didn't do one-on-ones Monday, but he did everything else, and he's done pretty much everything else at training camp. A couple of under-the-radar guys, there's really been two. Bub Means, remember him? He's kind of been the forgotten guy in the seemingly endless supply of wide receivers that they have on depth chart right now. I think he's flashed a little bit the last couple of practices, mostly working with the third team, so he's getting a lot of passes from Zach Wilson. And another guy, Eric, I actually forgot he was on the roster, and he was absolutely nowhere on my radar. But that's Jaden Price, he's backup slot, backup star to Jonas Sanger.
1: Right.
2: He
1: has
2: undercut a pass, and he actually had a pickoff during one-on-ones, which is not easy to do during one-on-ones. That's an offensive drill. Dropped another interception from Rattler. Had two pass breakups, though, in other practices. So he's playing backup slot. He's a more of a natural corner, so he's got a little more fluidity to handle some of those slot receivers. But he was nowhere near my radar. But now, I mean, he's kind of played his way on. So we'll see where it goes. Still a long way to go.
1: Yeah.
2: But those would be a few of the guys that have kind of stood out.
1: Man, I have not heard the name Price all camp long, so you brought something new to me, so I appreciate that very much. Thank you for your time each and every week. I know it's been a really, really, really getting busy week, and you're ready to get on a plane to Canton. Tell us all about that, all the coverage of, again, Breeze going into Canton and all everything else you guys are doing over at Fox 8. It's all yours, my friend.
2: Yeah, check that out. Yes, we have our More Than the Saint documentary on Drew Brees. That is coming up tomorrow night, so check that out. We will have all of our coverage starting tomorrow with Juan Kincaid and myself at 4 and 5 from Canton, so check that out, obviously. And then we will have the overtime show tonight at 10:30, the final bet Thursday at 10:35, and then the overtime podcast every Monday, Wednesday, Friday, wherever you get your podcast.
1: Enjoy Canton, my friend. We'll talk next week.
2: All right, bud.
1: There you go. Sean Vazana, Fox 8 Sports. 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

New Orleans. It's time for the man who tells it like it is. You want opinions? He's got them. You want information? He's got it. You want a host who is New Orleans? You found him. Eric Asher and Inside New Orleans.

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0: 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That's the award-winning Inside New Orleans Sports this week featuring Gary Smith and also Les East on the program. All right, I want to thank Sean Vazan for joining us in hour number one. Chef Robert Harrison will join us at 5:20. Mike Scarborough at 5:35. Of course, today's program is brought to you by Chef Robert Harrison's business. Of course, you know it as Loretta's. That's right, Loretta's Authentic Beignets, Sweet Treats, and of course, again, all the incredible pralines as well. A New Orleans tradition with 35 years. And we start with the pralines, original chocolate rum and coconut. Oh, melt in your mouth, delicious. Sweet potato cookies, praline shoe soles, praline chocolate chip cookies, praline cookies, coconut macaroons. These are like New Orleans traditional cookies, man. Then you get into the pie, a pecan pie. Man, I'm telling you, outstanding. 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And, of course, Loretta'sPralines.com for all your information. 504-944-7068 is the phone number. Loretta's, proud sponsor of our Tuesday show. Chef will be with us in about 10 minutes, giving us a take on what's happening this weekend. Red Dress Run, everything's going down. Make your way down to Loretta's if you can be down in the Quarter and the Marigny this weekend for a little taste of New Orleans with Loretta's Authentic Pralines, Beignets, and Sweet Treats. All right, Jay Johnson will join Tiger Rag Radio tonight following this program. Tiger Rag Radio every Tuesday, 6 to 8, right here on The Ticket. Also, I mentioned this in the first hour, the coaches poll is out, LSU is 13th in the preseason coaches poll. I'll give you the highlights with, again, the SEC teams taking dominance in my comments here. Ohio State, number one. Oregon, number two. Georgia comes in third. Texas is fourth. A&M is eighth. Oklahoma is ninth. Ole Miss is 10th. Alabama is 11th. LSU is 13th. Tennessee is 18th. Missouri is 25th. Florida got the second most receiving votes with 147. South Carolina got 50. Vandy got 37. Auburn got 29 on the others receiving votes. Five teams are ranked on the LSU schedule, including Clemson, which is 23rd in the nation. There are nine SEC schools that will play at least five teams in the preseason coaches poll, top 25. As far as the American goes, Tulane was left out, not even in other teams receiving votes. Memphis got nine votes, and Navy got three. The AP poll will be out on August the 17th, but a little bit of a slight to Tulane, who has been, again, the perennial top team in the American for the last 4 to 5 years now. And, again, not a lot of loss in terms of the roster. Now, maybe the top of the roster got a little shaved off through, again, either the transfer portal, or also in a situation where, again, the eligibility was exhausted for some of these players. But Tulane did a decent job in the transfer portal, but they were all able to hold on to the majority of their team. Will Hall was elevated from within. They kept the coaching staff intact. Continuity is the theme out at Tulane this year. But obviously the voters, the coaches, don't feel that Tulane has what it takes to be, again, a top 25 team, much less a top 30 or 35 team in college football, with the American only having Memphis and Navy getting votes. We'll see how that plays out. Tulane and LSU both reported to camp today. Both will have their first practice tomorrow. So, again, as I mentioned yesterday, football will be in the air, and it's a beautiful time of year for us. Fall is approaching, and even though we're in the dog days of summer, it's time for football camps to start. And, man, I tell you what, I'm excited about it. I'm excited about both teams, I got to be honest with you. Tulane, if they find a quarterback, they're going to be just fine, because I think they have everything else you need. I think they got depth at running back. Depth at wide receiver. They are very, very, very good at tight end. The offensive line may be a little light, but again, they're claiming they're going to be an athletic group. So we'll see again how that plays out. Again, that's only going to find that out on the field when they go up against another team. On defense, there's no question. All three levels of defense, outstanding players across the board. At the very least, Tulane is going to hold teams, again, down in terms of scoring. Now, the question is if they can find a quarterback. I said it yesterday. I'll say it again. If you got four quarterbacks, you got no quarterbacks. Sorry. Okay? They got to figure out what they're going to do, whether it's going to be Chris Chameleon, whether it's going to be Samanza, whether it be Johnson. Is it going to be Bruno, the kid from John Curtis? Will it be a combination of all? Look, Rene Nato said on Inside the Wall in Sports last week that he, according to his information, they'll play three quarterbacks. Bruno's will have a package, and then Chris Chameleon and Samanza will split. You know, all I'll say this is Chris Chameleon did not show in his time at either UL or also at Houston that he has the accuracy to play in the American. I'm just saying it, okay? Now, if for some reason, again, he has honed his accuracy with his athletic ability, he will be, again, a great a dual quarterback for Tulane. If not, they'll turn to Samanza, whose accuracy is iffy at best, but is not athletic at all. And then you have Bruno, who, again, could run the veer for you. Maybe they might run the veer, but they got to find a quarterback, or they're going to have problems at Tulane. The other situation with LSU is it's simple. They got as much talent as anybody in the SEC. They got as much talent as anybody in the country. Okay, they're 13th ranked in a preseason poll after, again, the debacle that Brian Kelly left behind. Lane Kiffin brings in 40 plus players. Okay, 40 plus players in the transfer portal. Again, when you want to combine number one transfer portal, number one recruiting class, LSU's got talent. LSU's got a great coaching staff. LSU has continuity on the defensive side when you talk about the coaching staff. That offensive coaching staff is a juggernaut with Lane Kiffin and of course, his staff. But how quickly can this team mesh? How quickly can they become a team with, again, a bear of a schedule that they have to deal with? You're playing five teams that are ranked in the top 25 preseason poll, and again, there's not a let-up. You know, again, when you look at the LSU schedule. So to me, with Clemson out of the box, Louisiana Tech, and then you've got Ole Miss and A&M back-to-back in the first month of the season, you better be ready to play. And that's going to be the biggest question mark going forward for LSU. Will they be ready to play? As far as the Saints go, look, we're in the infant stages of camp. Hope still, again, springs eternal when it comes to the Saints. They've had, obviously, Brian Brzee get injured. That's an issue, no doubt about it. But, again, they have players that maybe could fill the role. And we'll see again how that – look. Brian Brzee was an excellent inside pass rusher from the interior of the defensive line. He was not good against the run. He was better last year, but he was just not good against the run. This was the year he needed to put it all together. So there are players on this roster that, again, that could come in and can do one or the other what Brzee's did. So, again, it's a loss, but it's not a devastating loss, right? What we'll have to see is, ultimately, what is the depth on this team? And that goes across the board, especially with the offensive line, which, again, is suspect at best right now. And then can Chuck take the next step? How quickly can this young wide receiving core assimilate themselves into the NFL where they can be counted on week in, week out? I think the offensive backfield is fine. The tight end position is fine. You look at the defensive line, I think they got quality there. We'll see what happens at linebacker with the loss of DeMario Davis. I think the secondary is underrated, to be honest with you. We'll see, again, ultimately how that plays out when they get up and they play against other teams. And, of course, we'll find out a lot more next Thursday when the Saints and the Jacksonville Jaguars are involved in a joint practice, the first of three, as they head out to L.A., and they'll take on Dallas and the Rams as well in joint practices out there, which will be huge, again, a litmus test for this team to see where they are as they maneuver through camp. All right, with that said, let's head to the guest line. Again, we are just so proud to have Loretta's Authentic Beignets, Sweet Treats, and of course, the pralines as part of our Thursday show, the proud sponsorship of our Thursday show. Chef Robert Harrison has taken the reins from his mom, Miss Loretta. And I got to tell you right now, what he's done for the company, absolutely outstanding. You know, again, as I said when we first started this, New Orleans' best-kept secret. No longer New Orleans' best kept secret anymore. People literally come from around the country when they plan their vacation to come to New Orleans. One of the designated spots they're going to is Loretta's. They want to try the incredible beignets. They want to take home the pralines and the sweet treats. If you, as a New Orleanian, have not tried it yet, what are you waiting for? Two locations to serve, 1100 North Peter Stall, number 9, in the world-famous French Market. That North Rampart Cafe is a must-stop by. You've got to check it out. Air-conditioned for you. Everything that Loretta's has to offer is right there for you as well. And not just that, ladies and gentlemen. You've got a courtyard if you want to dine in as well. Man, Loretta's, a New Orleans tradition for over 35 years. And Chef Robert Harrison joins us on the program now. Chef, how you doing today?
1: Hey, my friend, it is Tuesday. I would rather not be anywhere else, but be on your show as the official Tuesday sponsor. And let me tell you, E, and let me tell all you listeners out there, we had an amazing weekend. Yes, it was hot, but the lines were wrapped around and around at both locations. And let me tell you, in New Orleans, in the South, if you have lines, and it's the end of July and the beginning of August, you're doing something right. And E, I think me and you have to talk about it, my friend.
0: I can echo your sentence, my friend. You are doing it all right. And the crowds and the folks are telling you that, your customers, with the return of your customers, and, of course, folks coming from around the country to get a little taste of New Orleans through Loretta's. Tell us all about what's going on. First of all, the North Rampart Cafe, which, I think is just a centerpiece for our friends over Loretta's. It is a great space, an opportunity for you to sit down and enjoy everything that Loretta's has to offer. Tell us all about it, Jeff.
1: E, let me say this. 2101 North Rampart Street on the corner of Rampart and Frenchman is one of the best places to beat the heat. We're going to be under a heat advisory probably all the way through Labor Day. So why not come on in 2101 North Rampart Street starting tomorrow from 9 to 1, Thursday, Friday, and Saturday from 9 to 4. Sit down, take some stress off your plate, get your ice cold Loretta's brew, get you a Loretta sweet blend, and the beignets are second to none. We have so many variations of them. We have just so much homegrown things inside that building. Once you walk in, you can see pictures of my mother, the founder, Miss Loretta, The ambiance, the vibe, one of the best spots to just spend 30 minutes, 40 minutes, just take a load off, take all the culture that is New Orleans, this great, amazing city that we live in, and eat. Can I go through the beignet menu for everybody listening?
0: I wish you were, because I'm telling you right now, once you do, again, everybody's mouth will be watering because, again, beignets are a New Orleans tradition, but Loretta's has taken it to another level. Tell us all about it.
1: Yes, everything fried to order. Let's start with the staple beignet, and I'm not talking about the crab. I'm talking about the praline beignet. It is a sweet concoction my mom came up with. Just think a creamy, velvety, smooth texture, type praline base inside of three beignets because you get three per order. You got that nice, sweet praline icing that's drizzled on the outside and some powdered sugar, but we didn't stop there. There's a peanut butter and jelly version of it. There's a chocolate praline version of it. And for all of you traditionalists out there, we have the traditional beignets as well. And here is when the rubber meets the road. My mom came up with savory beignets of that for moi, just to die for. And let me say this. I'm going to start it off. Leading off is the crab beignet, one of the best bites in the city. When you visit New Orleans, you got your gumbo, muffalata, jambalaya, but make sure that the crab beignet is on a plate. It is super jumbo lump crab meat, made with the tree, a lot of butter and a lot of love, served with a side of awesome sauce. And let me say this, one of the best bites in the city. That is why the lines are so long, but we didn't stop there. Mm-hmm. Fried chicken beignet, burger beignet, a seafood beignet, and you've said it all the time, no warming lights in the back. Everything is fried, made to order.
0: Fresh to order by, employees that are really family, that have been with Miss Loretta and been with Robert for years and years and years. If you're looking for consistency, you get it at Loretta's with every single bite of, again, those beignets and the sweet treats, the pralines. Again, I can promise you that consistency is Loretta's.
1: Yes, and that is the one thing my mom for decades stressed. Be consistent, but always be consistent in everything that you do. And that is one of the foundational messages that we have brought to Loretta's Pralines, and we couldn't do it any other way, E. And let me just say this. Our beignets made to order may take 2 or 3 to 5 minutes, but like you said, E, they are worth every bite.
0: Yes.
1: And also, I'd be remiss if I didn't say it is hot. Please stay hydrated, and the best way to stay hydrated when you're at Loretta's Pralines is our Cool Brew, Loretta's Cool Brew, I'm sorry, and our Loretta Sweet Blend. Can I tell the people about that as well?
0: Because, yes, you can, because I'm going to tell you right now, folks, on a hot New Orleans day, there's nothing like, again, the Sweet Blend or the Cool Brew, to cool you down. Tell us all about it.
1: It goes perfect, and I'm talking about that Cold Brew. It goes perfect with an order of those praline beignets. It is brewed for, I'm sorry, it is made prior for 14 hours. We soak it in there, and it is one of the strong dark roast coffee that you'll ever have in New Orleans, paired perfectly with our praline beignets. But my mom had a way of just not stopping. She never wanted to stop, and I understand why. We have a Loretta Sweet Blend that is a iced tea with a hint of lemon. It is one of the best drinks. We've been selling them by the hundreds, and I love the cup, custom-made cup that goes with it. Let me say this. It is paired for that seafood beignet, that crab beignet, any savory beignet that you order. It goes perfect with the Loretta Sweet Blend, and you can only get that at 2101 North Rampart Street on the corner of Rampart and Frenchman. Come one, come all, come early, and come often, because we are the catalyst for Southern hospitality in the Maryland.
0: And not just that, folks. If you would love to have a gift basket sent to, again, a family member or friend out of town from New Orleans, maybe, again, you're putting together corporate baskets, again, for your corporate friends or, again, customers. Maybe, again, you're getting together gifts for an upcoming event, or maybe you have a wedding, a party. Man, I tell you what, the gift baskets at Loretta's are perfect, and they can be sent anywhere in the continental United States. Chef, how you put those things together?
1: Oh, we put them together with love. We just sent today 8 gift baskets to Martha's Vineyard for a corporate party that they're having this weekend. It is the perfect way to send somebody some love, some sweet treats from Loretta's. You can get the praline cookie, praline chocolate chip, Rudy's favorite, the sweet potato cookie. You can get the pralines, which come in 4 flavors, original chocolate, rum, and coconut. And we put in a hot sauce, a coffee. We make it look very pretty. We pack it with love. We make sure that it gets there in a timely fashion. And like I said, 8 going to Martha's Vineyards. It goes to show you how strong the brand is. People like it from north, south, east, west. We can ship it anywhere in the continental United States.
0: Chef, Red Dress Run this weekend. Again, it seems like every single weekend in the French Quarter down again in the Marigny, there's something going on. And again, we know the vibe in the Marigny is unlike any other. And a lot of folks will be heading downtown. We invite them to head down to Loretta's and enjoy all Loretta's has to offer.
1: Yes, sir. 2101 North Rampart on the corner of Rampart and Frenchman. We'll be there at our spot, 1100 North Peter Stall number 9. I can tell you, people, expect lines and eat. True story, I had a customer 2 weeks ago. Her friend was in line at the market. One was in line on Rampart. They made it work. The friend ordered for the other friend and met her down. Guess what? We made it work for both of those young ladies. Come on, come on. Huge weekend coming up. Like I say, stay hydrated. Come on in. 2101 North Rampart Street, Wednesday 9 to 1, Thursday, Friday, and Saturday from 9 to 4. 1100 North Peter Stall number 9 open 7 days a week.
0: And, Chef, let me just say this. On our text and talk line, one of our great listeners, Emil, who is a customer of yours, it says, Chef Robert and his crew are solid gold. It's an oasis, and I agree 100%. Whether North Rampart Cafe or again, the French Market location, make your way down to Loretta's and taste all that Loretta's has to offer, which is a New Orleans tradition. Chef, anything you'd like to add?
1: Make sure you guys come see me Saturday from 9 to 4. Think I might have a little special treat for you. Shout out to Emil. I actually met him a few times. Thank you so much. Listeners, come on in. I love the fact that we're the Tuesday sponsor. Eric Asher, 106.7 The Ticket. E, I cannot wait to talk in the next few weeks about some things we got coming up in September. Go Tigers. Do that. Because football season is right around the corner, my friend.
0: Yeah, you're right. And look, Chef's not messing with you now. He's got a lot of stuff in the pipeline that's going to be, again, great for their customers to come on out and see him at the North Rampart Cafe or over at the over the French Market location. So stay tuned for that over the next few weeks. Got a lot going on over at Loretta's. Chef, thanks so much for your time, as always. Thank you for, your sponsorship of our program. And as always, man, appreciate you.
1: Thank you so much, my friend. E, you have a great weekend, and I'll talk to you on Tuesday. Chef Rob.
0: There you go, Chef, man, doing a great job. All right, remember, 11 North Peter Stall, number 9. 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I'm Eric Asher. 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Mike Scarborough joins us next. 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

0: 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From TigerBait.com, long been, again, a site where, again, Tiger fans have gone to again, be part of the legendary message boards. But it's so much more than, again, the Tiger Bait of 30 years ago. Celebrating their 30th anniversary, Mike has expanded Tiger Bait. Mike Scarborough's Tiger Bait now is on almost every social media platform out there. The YouTube page is awesome. The Facebook page, you can check them out again with all their stories on the website. Some again without behind the paywall, some in front, but they got some of the great reporters out there that are covering your LSU Tigers. If you want the latest information on LSU, whether it's recruiting or again what's happening with your Tiger teams, you've got to subscribe to Tiger Bait. Mike Scarborough joins us on our program every single Tuesday at this time. Mike, welcome to the show.
1: Hey, glad to be with you, and thanks for all the nice things you had to say.
0: Always good, Mike. Thanks for joining us, as always. Tell the folks how they can subscribe to Tiger Bait and what they can get with their subscription, because, man, so many things you're involved with at Tiger Bait now.
1: That's it. The site's loaded up with new content columns. Charles Hanegriff with a great column on Tiger Bait today about the outlook for the season and the right way to judge Lane Kiffin's first year. Got a breakdown, an early look at Clemson, and much more. We've got position breakdowns, and, of course, we got our media opportunity scheduled earlier today, and I'm actually shocked by it. We're getting 11 media opportunities to attend practice in the coming weeks, starting tomorrow, and we're actually going to get the coordinators. We're going to get Blake Baker and Charlie Weiss in a week or two. So he's doing something that he hasn't done anywhere else in regards to media access to practice, and I was shocked when we got what we got today.
0: Well, that's great news. That's great news for, again, the reporters that cover LSU. It's great news for the fans who, again, are jonesing for information about their Tigers. When you look at the turnover on the roster, the turnover on this coaching staff, as much information as you can get, the better. That's one of the great things about Tiger Bait. It's information overload for you. Of course, again, LSU reported the fall camp today, first practice tomorrow, 13th in the preseason coaches poll. Your thoughts on their ranking?
1: Did I read it right that the last two LSU national champions started the season at 13th in the poll?
0: I did not know that, but if that is an omen for the future, I will take it.
1: I read something about it. I didn't go dig around to see if it was accurate, but I saw that. I think it makes sense. It's a good spot.
0: Also, again, the number of SEC teams obviously that are ranked. You got 9 SEC schools are gonna play against, again, 5 teams with in the preseason coaches poll, top 25 on their schedules this year. You've got Georgia, Texas, A&M, Oklahoma, Ole Miss, Alabama, LSU, Tennessee, and Missouri that are ranked in the top 25, and Florida just sitting outside the top 25. So as expected, the SEC is going to be a strong conference.
1: Yeah, and LSU with in the early in the preseason poll, four teams in the top 10 that they, that they're going to face.
0: Yes, yes. Look, a bear of a schedule for LSU. With that said, what are you be looking for? What are the highlights you're going to be looking for when you go to camp? What are the things you're going to be concentrating on when you get a chance to go to fall camp?
1: Well, you know, when you first get out there, you want to get as much as you can. So we're going to get the typical three or four periods. So I'm going to have my video camera running as much as we can. Buddy Sanji will be with me, and we'll have a great practice report after that. We'll have Lane Kiffin after practice. So we'll have all that on TigerBait.com. And we'll drop some tidbits on our premium message board as well. I'm really looking forward to seeing what I can see as far as physically the difference in some of the players. Mm-hmm. Because I'm really excited about everything I'm hearing about Nick Savage in his strength and conditioning program, taking over from Jake Flint. You know, certainly we're going to notice guys that were there, you know, from the, Brian Kelly's, you know, leftovers. Based on what I'm hearing, we're going to notice it in some of the guys we saw in the spring as well. So first day back, I'm going to be also real curious to see about what kind of sense of urgency they have, how quickly they're moving tomorrow. I imagine once the dust settled on the spring and whatever they were allowed to do and get done between then and there, they've got a very tight list of everything that they need to get accomplished in order to be ready for Clemson.
0: Yeah, and Mike, I mean, so many new players, new numbers, and again, checking those guys out. And also, again, I would be interested to see, again, the pace of practice. The defense going up against this very quick, high-powered offense as well. And again, how those two sides of the ball will be performing.
1: Yeah, I'm I also want to see, you know, how much – he operates his practice, a continuation of the spring, like the NFL.
0: Mm-hmm.
1: Now, when you talk about trying to get to 10-2 and be a playoff team, your margin for error, particularly with that schedule, is very, very razor thin. And because of this era of college football and NIL and transfer portal, you are not deep. You know, you lose a Jordan Seaton to injury, you're in trouble.
0: Right.
1: And you can say that about four or five positions. Mm-hmm. Tre'Davious Green gets hurt, you're in trouble at tight end. And it goes on down the line. Something happened to Braylon Moore at center. You know, if one of the current starters that you project at defensive end or edge were to go down, especially at cornerback, if something were to happen there, you've got to get the work in. You've got to do some hitting. You've got to do some scrimmaging. But at the same time, you don't want to have any catastrophic injuries. You want everybody there ready to go for Clemson.
0: Mike, that's everybody though, right? I mean, that's across the board, everywhere, every team in the nation. Again, where depth is at a premium because obviously the NIL, unlimited transfer portal. If you're a guy that's sitting behind a guy that's getting the playing time and you want playing time, you're going to move on to the next school, whether that be again an opposing school in the same conference or maybe even again a school in a lower classification. So, I think that's kind of the way of the world now in college football, right?
1: Yep, and that's why you've got coaches that say the 9-game SEC schedule makes zero sense.
0: Mm-hmm.
1: And all these additional playoff games they want to play, and whether the SEC championship game stays or goes, an SEC team not winning the national championship multiple years in a row, that all plays a factor in it because the SEC teams are beat up by the time they get to that point.
0: Mike, I want to shift gears with just about 4 minutes left in our segment. Again, today it was reported by J.R. Ball in his Red Eye newsletter that LSU is putting together a private capital deal with a private equity company filled with LSU wealthy supporters that will infuse the program, the athletic program, with $100 million in cash today based off, again, future money that's involved in their television contract with the SEC. Give me your thoughts on that. Now, there have been conflicting reports. Some say that, again, that there's no deal done. Some say it's done. What are you hearing?
1: I don't know what to think on that. I tend to think if a private equity group was put together by LSU supporters and major LSU business owners of LSU, businesses that are, and these CEOs and presidents are LSU fans, that it's going to be beneficial certainly to LSU immediately. With probably more favorable terms for LSU than it would be if you negotiate a private equity deal with someone that wasn't comprised of a bunch of LSU people.
0: I would agree with that.
1: And so the devil's in the details, but I'd be much more I'm much more encouraged by that than some of the other options. And it was something that I know when we had some background off-the-record conversations with LSU officials a few months ago, that they were basically saying that private equity was where a lot of people were going to end up. But I didn't think it was going to be this quickly. And
0: There's a need for, again, cash with, again, buying out the team, buying out the coaches, again, the money that's costing them with NIL. This will give them $100 million in infusion of cash immediately. And, Mike, I'm with you. As long as this is LSU supporters, again, wealthy supporters that would be given to LSU anyway, and they're going to do it in the form of a private equity group, they're going to have LSU's best interests at heart, where, again, a private equity company from outside of the of Louisiana or New York, LSU, outside of LSU, they're going to be worried about the bottom line and making their money back. This is an opportunity, again, for another vehicle that boosters can use to be able to give money back into the program.
1: Yeah, absolutely. I'm sure it's a deal where, if the mortgage rates were 7%, maybe these guys are only getting 5%. I would assume that the rates are favorable for both entities, and it makes sense. But again, I'm just making stuff up and look, if this goes to pass, this will be another feather in the governor's cap. Because he's a big part of helping this happen.
0: No, he is. Again, he is the guy that's kind of stewarding this, and there's no doubt about it. And of course, it's his people that are involved now at LSU, so they're all on the same page. Again, we'll find out more. The details are sketchy right now, but we do know that, again, there's a fund being put together with LSU people involved in it that ultimately will infuse about $100 million of cash into the program, which is needed and necessary right now, considering, all the money they've been putting out.
1: Here's the other part of it. One of the things that they were saying was with these private equity firms, if you went and did it with someone that was not, a bunch of LSU people, and they came in and gave you that kind of money or more,
0: right?
1: Certainly with more, that they would come in and they'd basically own your athletic department.
0: Yep.
1: And my, smaller sports would be told to go bye-bye. Mm-hmm. And this way, if you're going to go that route, you're doing it a much better way with your LSU people being the boosters that are backing the loan, so to speak.
0: Yeah, Mike, I'm not in favor of private equity getting involved in the NFL, NBA, which it is already right now, or even college athletics. But if you're doing it in such a way that LSU is doing it right now, where LSU people, LSU wealthy supporters are involved in this fund, well, that's a whole different ball game because they have the best interest of LSU at heart.
1: Exactly. And again, I just know that it has to be where the terms are significantly better as far as what the payout is and the interest rate, so to speak, or the residuals, or right, however you want to they word it, is significantly less or favorable. The terms are much favorable than they would be had you went with someone else years from now.
0: I definitely agree. Mike, we're out of time. Tell the folks about TigerBait.com, how they can subscribe, follow you on social media.
1: Well, that's it. Go to tigerbait.com. Put out a huge newsletter today. Big, big day tomorrow. Practice reports, photo galleries, high-definition video from practice, tidbits. We've got it all for you at tigerbait.com. You really need to go subscribe. $1 you can get on the site and for a week and try us out. And definitely choose the annual package. You need to jump on it now because looks like we might be having a rate increase sometime soon. So get in now at the cheaper rate.
0: There you go. 30 years of Tiger Bait. Mike, thanks so much for the time, my friend.
1: All right. Thank you. Thank you.
0: And Mike Scarborough, TigerBait.com. 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I'm Eric Asher. 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

0: All right, folks, that's it for me. I want to thank Sean Vazan, Chef Robert Harrison, Loretta's, and also Mike Scarborough for joining us on the program today. Tiger Rag Radio is next. They got Jay Johnson as their guest. Keep it right here on The Ticket. 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Loretta's Authentic Beignets, Sweet Treats, and also Praline's. 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It's North Rampart and Frenchman Street in the Marigny. I'm Eric Asher. Thanks so much for listening. 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
2: Louisiana Radio Network Sports, I'm Case Kieschnick. LSU was ranked 13th in the USLBM preseason coaches poll. The Tigers play six teams in the top 25 this season. Their week one opponent Clemson was ranked 23rd. Texas is number 4, Texas A&M is 8th, Ole Miss 10th, Alabama 11th, and Tennessee 18th. Ohio State finished number 1 and received over half of the first place votes. LSU kicks off practice under head coach Lane Kiffin tomorrow, and one key position group to watch will be the wideouts. Kiffin brought in 9 transfers and 3 freshman wide receivers this offseason. Tiger Rag editor Glenn Gilbo says one or two of the newcomers in that crowded, talented room are going to separate themselves.
3: What receivers come to the forefront? I mean, Lane Kiffin brought in 9 of them. It's going to be interesting to see which ones of those take the most snaps in practice. It's probably going to be Jace Brown and Jackson Harris to start with, but there's a lot of guys there, and there might be somebody we're not even thinking about.
2: LSU kicks off the season versus Clemson September 5th. LRN.
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2: UL Lafayette head coach Michael Desermo spoke to the media before practice kicks off for the Cajuns tomorrow. He says he has been proud of how his team has prepared this summer.
5: This group has been fun to work with. They've done everything we've asked them to do so far. But, you know, really getting started tomorrow is kind of where you figure out, you know, this is where the rubber meets the road a little bit. And you find out who's really ready to help you and who's ready to go and perform. And you find out what it takes for this team to win. So we're excited about this season, excited about this group.
2: Falcons running back Bijan Robinson is the highest paid halfback in NFL history. The 2023 eighth overall pick signed a 3-year, $75 million extension. Robinson has racked up nearly 4,000 rushing yards and 2,000 receiving yards and scored 34 touchdowns in his first 3 seasons. Atlanta linebacker Jalen Walker was carted off the field at practice today and is believed to have suffered a torn ACL. Walker was the 15th overall pick in last year's draft and had 36 tackles and 5.5 sacks as a rookie and snaps at both edge rusher and outside linebacker last season. Louisiana Radio Network Sports, I'm Case Kieschnick.
6: Y'all ready? Y'all ready? Yeah. Let's go. Come on.
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7: This is Tiger Rag.